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Just a reminder, anyone born after January 1st, 1989 must be boater education certified before driving a boat in our state. 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

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Questions like, how am I going to find the time, or how will I be able to afford it? 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

I was gigging with the band. 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

The Fried Hardeman University Music Program is excited to invite you to the next guest artist recital, 7 p.m. this Monday evening, August 31st, in the Drawn Center for the Musical Arts. Takeshi Nagayasu, International Piano Competition Laureate and visiting professor at Hillsdale College, will present an exciting concert of piano music by Alexander Scriabin, Franz Joseph Haydn, and Samuel Barber. As part of his visit to FHU, Mr. Nagayasu will also teach a piano masterclass on Monday morning. The recital is free and open to the public.

This is Scott Myatt. If you like eclectic American pop music like I do, you're at the right place. 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WFHU 91.5 Henderson. Rock on.

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0: The Fried Hardeman University Music Program is excited to invite you to the next guest artist recital at 7 p.m. this Monday evening, August 31st, in the Drawn Center for the Musical Arts. Takeshi Nagayasu, International Piano Competition laureate and visiting professor at Hillsdale College, will present an exciting concert of piano music by Alexander Scriabin, Franz Joseph Haydn, and Samuel Barber. As part of his visit to FHU, Mr. Nagayasu will also teach a piano masterclass on Monday morning. The recital is free and open to the public.
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The Fried Hardeman University Music Program is excited to invite you to the next guest artist recital at 7 p.m. this Monday evening, August 31st, in the Drawn Center for the Musical Arts. Takeshi Nagayasu, International Piano Competition Laureate and visiting professor at Hillsdale College, will present an exciting concert of piano music by Alexander Scriabin, Franz Joseph Haydn, and Samuel Barber. As part of his visit to FHU, Mr. Nagayasu will also teach a piano masterclass on Monday morning. The recital is free and open to the public.

It is indeed a pleasure to be performing here for you this evening and to be working with three marvelous, marvelous musicians. It's Mr. Paul Humphrey, Mr. Lau Lathkinson, and Mr. Norman Simmons.

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We're celebrating the music of Australia with Christy Cox, a bluegrass star, and Katrina Burgoyne, a four-time Australia Golden Guitar nominee. All of this plus an amazing Woodsongs kid on this week's broadcast of the Woodsongs Old Time Radio Hour. 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

This is Amanda Bretherick, head volleyball coach at Freed Hardeman. 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
1: 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We're celebrating the music of Australia with Christy Cox, a bluegrass star, and Katrina Burgoyne, a four-time Australia Golden Guitar nominee. All of this plus an amazing WoodSongs kid on this week's broadcast of the WoodSongs Old-Time Radio Hour. 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Before you hook up the boat and head to the lake to fish, it's a great idea to file a float plan. What I mean by that is to be sure and tell a friend or family member where you're headed and about what time to expect you back. That way, if you run into bad weather, a breakdown, or your cell phone battery dies, they'll have a good idea of where to come looking for you. I'm Don King for your Tennessee Wildlife Resources Agency, wishing everyone a safe boating season.

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Good morning. It is time for Gospel Sunday here on 91.5 The Lion. What follows will be a combination of gospel music, Christian sermons and programming, and a live broadcast from Henderson Church of Christ. If you're not able to attend a church service, we invite you to be our guest today as we celebrate our Lord. From all of us here at 91.5, God bless you and go with God. 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

0: This is episode number 7 in our mini-series as part of our Gospel Sunday lineup. It is a serialized history of a cappella gospel recordings from the dawn of commercial recording at the turn of the 20th century up to the last vinyl records made by the Fried-Hardeman College Chorus. We spent 3 episodes covering the innovations that popped up in the Roaring Twenties, but we will get through the entire decade of the Great Depression in one episode. That seems like an economic commentary all by itself, doesn't it? Let's catch up on our local context. In 1928, Fried-Hardeman began building Paul Gray Hall, and it opened in September of 1929, scarcely a month before the Great Depression. There were stories in the campus newspaper, The Skyrocket, and pictures in the Treasure Chest yearbook. In 1930, they built the Drawn Building, a very important addition to the campus that's still with us today, because it housed the gym on the second floor and the cafeteria on the ground floor, where it would remain for the next 37 years. And yet there is no mention of it in either the yearbook or the school newspapers. By 1932, Fried-Hardeman registrar C.P. Rowland was accepting livestock as payment for tuition.
1: Hey, don't you remember? They called me Al. It was Al all the time. Why don't you remember? I'm your pal. Say, buddy, can you spare a dime?

Within 6 months of the onset of the Great Depression, all of those small independent record companies that had popped up after the war and throughout the 20s had dried up and blew away. By 1930, the four major companies that were left merged themselves down to three, and by the spring of 1931, they had merged again, and now there were only two record companies in the United States, and they were under new management. The new management of these companies had no interest in recording material that had performed so poorly during the salad days of the late Roaring Twenties. On the other side of this coin, however, there are the instrumental accompanied gospel groups like the Carter Family, the Pickard Family, the Smiths, Sacred Singers, and the Stamps and Vaughan Quartets. They kept right on making and selling records. During the depths of the Depression, they also made room for those young upstarts, the Chuckwagon Gang, the Humbard Family, and even the Sons of the Pioneers. Among the last a cappella records at any Ralph Peer session was this one from a field trip to Atlanta in the fall of 1928. The Avondale Mills were a chain of cotton mills throughout the South, including the Carolinas, Georgia, and Alabama. This record of the Avondale Mills Quartet fits the overall pattern. It was recorded in late 1928, but not issued until 1930. I find nothing objectionable about it. The performances are very good, and the recording was state-of-the-art for 1928, which was, as we've heard, quite good. So why was it not issued? Well, the rapid decline of a cappella gospel record sales in general at the time is most probably the answer. Nevertheless, it seems curious that they would leave it in the can for 2 years and then finally issue it at a time when records were just not selling at all. Well, while we don't know for sure, I do have a theory. It would certainly have been newsworthy among the Avondale employees that some of their own had actually made a record for the venerable Victor Talking Machine Company. It is certainly conceivable to me that a story like that would have rattled around the company employees long enough to make it to the management office, who then might have inquired of the Victor Company why it had never been released to the public. Well, whatever the story, it didn't stay long. It didn't even make it into the 1931 catalog, and it seems to be a very scarce record. A friend of mine found this one at a yard sale last year in a town that had had an Avondale mill back in the 1920s.

0: In the face of lagging sales in the early 1930s, record companies tried a number of things to spur sales. The standard record of the day was 10 inches in diameter and played for 3 minutes and sold for 75 cents. But they also made records that were 12 inches in diameter, and they played for a little over 4.5 minutes, and they sold for $1.25. The record companies would pair up multiple stars on the same 12-inch record and perform medleys of their big hits, thus giving the public more music, more variety, for only half again as much money. And sometimes they would use the same big stars to perform medleys of their own hits. Some excellent examples of this were made by big bands, Paul Whiteman, Duke Ellington, and even Louis Armstrong. But imagine my surprise to find one by the Hall Johnson Negro Choir from 1930. Francis Hall Johnson was one of the premier names among African-American choral groups of the day. And that's another name that I would encourage you to look up. He wrote a lot of arrangements of spirituals that are still performed to this day, including many by our own Fried Hartman University choruses. On this one 12-inch record, the public got 10 minutes of music for a buck and a quarter. Well, it was a bargain when it was new, and it was certainly a bargain for me.
1: Sickle saw the wheel, way up in the middle of the air. Sickle saw the wheel, way in the middle of the air. And the little wheel run by faith, and the big wheel run by the grace of God's wheel. In a wheel, way in the middle of the air.
2: You better mind my brother.

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Keep your hand on the plow, hold on. 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Keep your

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Hold on. 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

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Keep

I have found only traces of a cappella gospel records having been made between 1931 and 1937. I have found ledger entries that show that there were some recorded, but it's unclear if they were ever actually issued to the public or only privately distributed. The last one, made by Ralph Peer, was 1934, and it apparently has remained unissued. His successor at Victor made 3,800 records, and only four were a cappella, a Sacred Harp session that I have not been able to find. The most famous arrangement of the traditional hymn, Beautiful Savior, was written by Frederick Melius Christiansen. He's internationally famous as the founding director of the St. Olaf Choir of St. Olaf College in Northfield, Minnesota, which is often cited as the premier a cappella choir in the world. His famous arrangement was recorded by the St. Olaf Choir for Victor in 1920, but was never issued. The Augustana College a cappella choir of Northfield, Illinois, made it for Victor in 1937. My copy is damaged, but I saved enough of it that we can enjoy most of it. We will revisit this piece when we arrive at the late 1940s. Stay tuned.

As the years of the 1930s went by and the economy slowly improved because or in spite of the New Deal, the record companies took a few more risks. In December of 1938, Victor took a chance on a refugee family from Austria who had escaped from the oppressive National Socialist Party which had overrun their country. You may have seen a fictionalized tale about their harrowing escape from the Nazis depicted in The Sound of Music, a popular American film of the 1960s. The movie would have us believe that Georg played the guitar. The Trapp family made some four dozen records between 1938 and 1952, all of them a cappella. The label of this 1939 Victor record simply reads, The Trapp Family Choir. Yep, it really is them.

If you think that was a surprise, just wait until the next episode. This wraps up the seventh installment of our history of a cappella gospel recording. Next week, same time, we'll pick up with episode number 8. Questions, comments, complaints? Drop us an email at WFHU.

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The Stantonville Church of Christ meets on Sundays at 9 a.m. for Bible classes, followed by 10 a.m. worship and discussion classes at 1120 a.m. Wednesday's midweek Bible study begins at 6:30 p.m. You can also visit the Stantonville Church of Christ online at stantonvillechurch.com or listen to their singing service and archived sermons on their YouTube channel. 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
2: 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We appreciate our new listeners, and if you're new to our broadcast, we spend time in a study of God's Word. You will hear our announcer, Jay Webb, who will talk about some other things that we offer throughout our broadcast, things that are absolutely free for you and your study of the Word of God. We're honored you've joined us, and let's begin. We are always blessed for our listeners who pursue the things that be of God, to seek for truth and to know said truth, as noted from John 8, 31 and 32. When Jesus said to those Jews who believed him, "If you abide in my word, you are my disciples indeed, and you shall know the truth, and the truth shall make you free." Hebrews 11 and verse 6 tells us, "But without faith it is impossible to please him. For he who comes to God must believe that he is, and that he is a rewarder of those who diligently seek him." May we seek God through our study today as we pursue the truth. In 40 years of preaching and accumulating a wealth of material, I'm downsizing my library and sharing material with others. Among that material are several periodicals. Among them, the Gospel Gleaner, which is now currently edited by Andrew Irwin out of Fayetteville, Tennessee. Today's broadcast comes from the Gospel Gleaner. We're going back a few years, July, September 1999, and this is written by Mike Kaiser. Mike is the longtime evangelist for the Sylacauga, Alabama Church of Christ, and it is titled "The World's Biggest Liar." As I was going through this material, I found this outline quite worthy, and I am blessed to share it today. But before we begin our study, and speaking of the Gospel Gleaner, might I defer to our Jay Webb.
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2: The world's biggest liar. Unto the Pharisaic Jews in John 8, 42 through 44, Jesus said to them, "If God were your Father, you would love me, for I proceeded forth and came from God. Nor have I come of myself, but he sent me. Why do you not understand my speech? Because you are not able to listen to my word. You are of your father the devil, and the desires of your father you want to do. He was a murderer from the beginning, and does not stand in the truth because there is no truth in him. When he speaks a lie, he speaks from his own resources, for he is a liar and the father of it." You know, when you mention the world's biggest liar, you might be thinking of someone you know who deserves the title, your ex-boyfriend, father-in-law, boss. But Jesus gave the definition to the devil and gave this distinction to him. What are some big lies the devil is now telling folks? How about this first one? There is no devil. He would like to fool folks about his existence. Many believe him and poke fun at those who say he is real. A famous preacher gave two reasons for believing the devil is real. The Bible says so, and the second, he had done business with him. There are multiple passages of Scripture that tell us he is real. From the Old Testament in Genesis 3, verses 1 through 15, of how through the serpent that Satan came unto Eve and deceived her and Adam, where sin entered the garden and sin entered the world. We go to Matthew chapter 4, verses 1 through 11, where Jesus engaged the devil as the devil tempted him on three different occasions, and how Jesus withstood the devil's temptations. If the devil would tempt the Christ, he would not have any problem tempting us. In Ephesians 4 and verse 27, the Bible simply tells us to give no place to the devil. In Ephesians 6 and verse 11, we are to stand against the wiles or the deceitful ways of the devil. The devil and his snares that he places before us are noted from 2 Timothy 2 verse 26. And 1 Peter 5 and verse 8, he is depicted as a roaring lion seeking whom he may devour. Such great assurance to grasp as in James 4 and verse 7 when the Bible tells us to resist the devil and he will flee from you. And Hebrews 2 and verse

0: Hear it read at home, among and about the family circle. Make no doubt that the Bible is the Word of God. In Mark 13:31, Jesus tells us that heaven and earth shall pass away, but His Word will not pass away. In John 12 and verse 48, Jesus said, "He that rejects me and receives not my words has one that will judge him. The word that I have spoken, the same will judge him in the last day." Holy men of God spake as they were moved by the Holy Spirit, 2 Peter 1, verse 21. So therefore the scriptures that are before us, as affirmed in 2 Timothy 3, 16 and 17, the scriptures are inspired of God. They are profitable for doctrine, for reproof, for correction, for instruction in righteousness, that the man of God may be complete, thoroughly furnished unto all good works. Here's a third lie from the world's biggest liar. You are not so bad after all. The devil wants you to think you are a good person, and so you will trust your moral goodness to save you. This, he causes folks to trust in themselves and not in Jesus. And the Bible lays the charge of sin at everyone's doorstep. From Isaiah 53, verse 6, "All we like sheep have gone astray. We have turned everyone to his own way, and the Lord has laid on him the iniquity of us all." In Jeremiah 17, 9, "The heart is deceitful above all things, and desperately wicked. Who can know it?" In Romans 3, verses 9 through 23, "None is righteous, no, not one." We also read that there are those with no fear of God, and how all have sinned and come short of the glory of God. The context of Romans 3, 9 through 23 reminds us that we need Jesus Christ in our lives. Again, friends, we trust not in ourselves, but in Christ Jesus. We trust not in ourselves, but in Christ for our redemption. As we return to Romans chapter 3, we note in verse 22, "Even the righteousness of God through faith in Jesus Christ to all and on all who believe, for there is no difference." Here's a fourth lie that the world's biggest liar, Satan, brings forth. God is too good to send anyone to hell. Again, a lie that multitudes of people believe. That lie would keep people from repenting. For in Acts 17 and verse 30, the Bible says, "Truly, these times of ignorance God overlooked, but now commands all men everywhere to repent." The Bible declares there is a hell, and that many are going there for eternity. We note this from the words hell fire in Matthew 5, 22 and verse 29. It's further described in Mark 9, verses 43, 45, and 47, where the worm dies not, and the fire is not quenched. The rich man and Lazarus and the torments therein, and the second death, we note this respectively from Luke 16, 19 through 31, and Revelation 20, verses 10 through 15, and 21 and verse 8. Dear friends, God desires no one to be lost. That's 2 Peter 3, 9. But one must respond to Christ and obey His will. Let's pause from our study for just a moment, return to R.J. Webb with some other information of study material that awaits you from International Gospel Hour.
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0: And now, friends, let's look at a fifth lie that the devil brings forth. The world's biggest liar will say, "You won't be able to hold out as a Christian." And that excuse is used often for not obeying the gospel of Jesus Christ. The devil is saying you could not repent if you even wanted to. He would make you the chief of sinners. But you see, our trust is in the Lord Jesus Christ, and we are going to hold on to Him. Jesus said in John 10, 27 through 29, "My sheep hear my voice, and I know them, and they follow me. and I

0: give them eternal life, and they shall never perish, neither shall anyone snatch them out of my hand. My Father, who has given them to me, is greater than all, and no one is able to snatch them out of my Father's hand. In Romans chapter 8, verses 35 through 39, who shall separate us from the love of Christ? Shall tribulation or distress or persecution or famine or nakedness or peril or sword? As it is written, for your sake we are killed all day long. We are accounted as sheep for the slaughter. Yet in all these things we are more than conquerors through him who loved us. For I am persuaded that neither death nor life, nor angels nor principalities, nor powers nor things present nor things to come, nor height nor depth, nor any other created thing shall be able to separate us from the love of God which is in Christ Jesus our Lord. We can also trust that beautiful text of Philippians 4:13, when Paul said, I can do all things through Christ who strengthens me. Within that context of Philippians 4, we see of all the things that God provides, and we can be strengthened through Jesus Christ who provides all things. So when Satan says you won't be able to hold out as a Christian, that is another lie that he has fabricated to deceive so many. Here is a sixth lie from the world's biggest liar. There is too much to give up to be a Christian. Satan knows there is a cost to be counted and a price to be paid to follow the Lord. In Matthew 6 and verse 24, no one can serve two masters, for either he will hate the one and love the other, or else he will be loyal to the one and despise the other. You cannot serve God and mammon. And when we note this, how he emphasizes the good times that you are having now, and how dull and bored you are going to be. But you know, dear friends, think of what we will have because we are saved. In Romans 6 and verse 23, we understand that the gift of God is eternal life through Jesus Christ our Lord. When you and I see a gift that is given, that's a beautiful thing. And to know that gift is eternal life through Jesus Christ, to be able to live forever with him and to have those riches and those blessings. How about in Matthew 6, 19 and 20, we'll back up just a little bit from Matthew 6, 24, to where we find to put our treasures on, or our treasures rather in heaven and not on earth. You see, moth and rust will corrupt the treasures on earth. Thieves will break through and steal it, and we lose it. But when we lay up for ourselves treasures in heaven, that's where moth and rust do not corrupt and where thieves do not break through and steal. Where your treasure is, there will your heart be also. What a beautiful thought. 2 Peter chapter 1 and verse 4 reminds us of those exceeding great and precious promises of which we can partake as Christians. So look at what all we will have because we are saved. I take us to 1 Timothy 6 verses 17 through 19, when Paul told Timothy to command those who are rich in this present age not to be haughty, nor to trust in uncertain riches, but in the living God who gives us richly all things to enjoy. Let them do good, that they be rich in good works, ready to give, willing to share, storing up for themselves a good foundation for the time to come, that they may lay hold on eternal life. So when Satan says there is too much to give up to be a Christian, that is the world's biggest liar coming forth with another lie. Nothing could be further from the truth, because we see there is much more to be gained. Here is the seventh lie of many that the world's biggest liar will bring forth. You have plenty of time to get saved. You know, this is perhaps one of Satan's most successful lies. Many who agree with everything we have said to this point are listening to this one, the biggest lie of all. Dear friends, you may agree with everything we have said and see what Satan is saying, But if you have not obeyed the gospel of Jesus Christ, he's deceiving you that you have plenty of time. Of people that I have had through the years say to me, Brother Jeff, I know what I need to do, and I need to do it. I know I need to do it. Well, if you know you need to do something that is right, then why not do it? We would not do that in any other avenue of life. No, friends, the bottom line is Satan and his lies are deceiving. You know, when we think about this matter, you know, friends, we may not have as much time as we think we have. You know, Proverbs 27 and verse 1 tells us to boast not of the morrow, that we know not what a day may bring forth. We don't know what will be on the morrow. Is that not what James said in James 4 and verse 14 of how he spoke that our lives are vapors or a mist here for a little while and then vanishes away? When you look at the years and years and the thousands of years that we have been in existence, and when you take a look at eternity, folks, 85 to 90 years may look like a long life on this earth, even 100, but it's short compared to eternity. You know, it is tragic in Acts 24 and verse 25 where Felix refused to obey the gospel of Christ. The Bible says he continued to call for Paul and communed often with him, but the scriptures do not affirm that Felix ever obeyed the gospel. As a matter of fact, history in his life affirmed that he did not. How tragic. When he looked and realized what he needed to do, and Paul even said as much to him. That's why Paul would come back in 2 Corinthians 6 and verse 2 and remind those Christians there of a very simple teaching. Now is the appointed time. Behold, now is the day of salvation. It is nothing that we wish to decline. Nothing that we want to turn away and say, we do not want to obey the gospel, or we have plenty of time to get saved. I can do that tomorrow. Let me get a few things straightened out, and then I can do that. Well, dear friends, why not allow the Lord to help you straighten those things out as a Christian where you have that strength and have the things that are provided to you that we mentioned moments ago? To be putting treasure in the right places, Matthew 6, 19 and 20, in heaven, and to partake of those exceeding great and precious promises that we noted of in 2 Peter chapter 1 and verse 4. Dear friends, we need to think on these matters, because now is the appropriate time, and now is the day of salvation. A person needs not to delay their belief in God. If they believe in God, then they have accomplished the first step. Again, we note from Hebrews 11 and verse 6, without faith it is impossible to please him. He that comes to God must believe that he is, and that he is a rewarder of them that diligently seek him. But when I believe in God, then I'm going to believe in his word and what it instructs. When I see that word repentance, that tells me that through my faith I must repent of my sins. Jesus commanded that in Luke 13, 3 and 5. He said that it would be preached in his name among all nations, beginning at Jerusalem, Luke 24, 44 through 47. And sure enough, on the day of Pentecost, the day on which Pentecost met and the location Jerusalem, when they asked men and brethren, what shall we do in Acts 2, 37? The first word out of Peter's mouth was, repent, Acts 2, 38. Paul preached repentance in Acts 17, 30 and 31. As we noted earlier, in the times of these times of ignorance, God used to wink at them, but now commands men everywhere, commands to repent. And how we note that he does not desire any to be lost, but that all should come to repentance, 2 Peter 3 and verse 9. One confesses Christ, the command of Christ in Matthew 10, 32 and 33, and the confession that he is the Christ, the Son of God, that God reveals unto man through his word. In Matthew 16, 16, Peter made that confession, that he was the Christ, the Son of the living God. The eunuch made that confession of faith in Acts 8 and verse 37. Every tongue should confess that Jesus Christ is Lord to the glory of God the Father, Philippians 2, 11. And then, yes, friends, we are baptized into Christ. Did you know that when we study baptism in the Scripture, no one delayed that for another day? This very hour, that same day, that same evening, we find those phrases attributed to baptism. Just as sure as belief, repentance, and confession was done when one needed to do so, they were not going to put off baptism. They were baptized into Christ for the remission of their sins, Acts 2, verse 38. We learn from Acts 22, verse 16, that when we're baptized, our sins are washed away. Even Peter affirmed in 1 Peter 3:21, "The like figure whereunto baptism doth now also save us, not the putting away of the filth of the flesh, but the answer of a good conscience toward God through the resurrection of Jesus Christ." We understand that through the resurrection of Christ, we learn of baptism, Romans 6, 3-6, that as Christ died, was buried, and resurrected, one is dead in sin, buried in baptism, raised to walk in newness of life. Again, Romans 6, 3-6. When we do this, friends, we are added to the church that we read of in the New Testament. We're added to the church, nothing more, nothing less. We're not added to a denominational body, nor are we voted in. But we are added to the church, Acts 2, verse 47. We begin a faithful walk for God, not listening to the lies of Satan that deceive us and take us away. Dear friends, maybe we have given you much to think on this day. We always love to offer our studies by mail or online, but here is our J-Web with our by-mail Bible study that we think you will find of great interest. Listen to our J-Web, and I'll come back and conclude our broadcast.
1: 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We'll send it right away. Thank you for your interest in the things that be of God.
0: Dear friends, the Bible is very clear about where all liars are going to spend their eternity. In fire with all liars, Revelation 21 in verse 8, and that also includes the devil, who is the father of all lies, John 8, 44. He will be there in eternity, in hell, Revelation 20 in verse 10. Those that follow the devil's lies will also be there as well, Matthew 25, verse 41. Dear friends, which one of the devil's famous lies is ringing in your ears right now? Please walk away from that lie, as we have talked about how to do so by obeying the gospel of Christ. When one obeys the gospel, they become a servant of righteousness, Romans 6, 16-18. And make no mistake about it, friends, judgment begins at the house of God, 1 Peter 4, 17-18. Those of us who are Christians need to think on these things and make certain that Satan is not deceiving us. The lies that we mentioned today, to where Satan would say there is no devil, but there is. The Bible is not the Word of God, but it is. When he says you are not so bad after all, he puts that dependence upon us, takes us away from Christ. Then he says God is too good to send anyone to hell, but we also understand that if we fail to obey God, what other choice is there? You won't be able to hold out as a Christian. Well, there are millions that do so to this day. There is too much to give up to be a Christian. Oh, but friends, we've seen what much more we will get in return. And never be deceived that you have plenty of time to get saved. For again, friends, we know not what is on the morrow. Proverbs 27:1 and James 4, verse 14. Let's think on these things, friends, pursue our studies, and obey the gospel of Jesus Christ. And let's continue our studies together at another time. Thanks for joining me on the International Gospel Hour broadcast. I'm Jeff Archie, and friends, keep listening.
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3: If you could be a child of God and a citizen of the kingdom of God, would you? 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
3: Welcome to In Search of the Lord's Way. Romans 15 and verse 4 says that whatever was written in earlier times was written for our instruction, so that through perseverance and the encouragement of the Scriptures, we might have hope. The Bible gives us hope on every page. Scripture reveals God's plan to bless and redeem man from his weaknesses and sins. The Scripture teaches us how to live so that we may be free from the trapping of sin and find a home with God in heaven. Thanks for joining us today. We want to be a part of your life each week. Many people today say, Jesus, yes, but the church, no. About 80% of Americans believe that you can be a good Christian without ever being a member of any church. Many want to be Christians, but not members of any organized religion. Some people have decided to become Christians at large or to establish small house churches, but they hold the organized church today in contempt. Can a Christian please the Lord Jesus and refuse to be part of the church that He built? Is attending church and being a church member optional? Some quit worshiping at church because they had a bad experience, and we're sorry for that. Some leave the church because they have sinned and are ashamed. Some stopped going because they disagree with some teaching of the church. Many in our culture think churches are too judgmental, and they've quit because they don't want to hear about sin. Others have simply gotten too busy for God and don't have time to worship. I hope you'll put God first, and I want us to explore the value of the church that Jesus built and purchased. It was His church, and He built it for a reason, and you'll be blessed to be a member. Now, if you want to know more about church membership, we offer the information on this little booklet on this program. If you'd like a copy of Christ's Glorious Church or a CD, then mail your request to In Search of the Lord's Way, Post Office Box 371, Edmond, Oklahoma 73083, or send an email to searchtv@searchtv.org. 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Well, the Edmond Church will worship in song, and we'll read from Romans 12, verses 4 to 8, and then we'll examine membership in the Church of Christ.

Our reading today comes from Romans chapter 12, verses 4 through 8. For just as we have many members in one body, and all the members do not have the same function, so we who are many are one body in Christ, and individually members one of another. Since we have gifts that differ according to the grace given to us, each of us is to exercise them accordingly. If prophecy, according to the proportion of his faith. If service, in his serving. Or he who teaches, in his teaching. Or he who exhorts, in his exhortation. He who gives, with liberality. He who leads, with diligence. He who shows mercy, with cheerfulness. That's a wonderful reading from the Word of God. Let's pray together. Father, we're thankful that you have given us gifts to use in your service. Help us to be busy using them and to be people who love you and serve you always. And may your will be done on earth as it is in heaven. In Jesus' name, amen.

I hear people speak about being the church, and they have an important message. We must be the body of Christ in the world today. The notion that we can be the church, but not a part of any local congregation, however, is an unscriptural idea. God expects His people to assemble with one another for worship and ministry. The Hebrew writer said in Hebrews 10, verses 24 to 25, "And let us consider how to stimulate one another to love and good deeds, not forsaking our own assembling together, as is the habit of some, but encouraging one another, and all the more as you see the day drawing near." In the New Testament, when a Christian quit assembling with the church, he was falling away from God. He was leaving the faith. He was hurting himself and hurting the church by returning to the world. Jesus built the church to bless us. Solomon said, "Iron sharpens iron, so one man sharpens another." Proverbs 27 and verse 17. People in the church make each other stronger, better, and more faithful and committed. Each Christian needs the example of love and faith that his brothers and sisters give him. Each Christian needs to so live and so love that he provides an example of commitment to the cause of Christ. Saying, "I love Christ, but I won't go to church," sends a mixed signal. It says, "I love God, but I'll choose which commands I'll obey and which I won't." This person isn't really obeying God, but is obeying himself and his own wishes. Jackie and I engraved some words of Scripture in our wedding rings. Solomon said in Ecclesiastes 4, verses 9 to 12, "Two are better than one, because they have a good return for their labor. If either of them falls, the one will lift up his companion. But woe to the one who falls when there's not another to lift him up. Furthermore, if two lie down together, they can keep warm. But how can one be warm alone? And if one can overpower him who is alone, two can resist him. A cord of three strands is not quickly torn apart." God knew His people needed the strength and love that each one could give the other to grow and to remain strong in faith. Two are better than one because they have each other. Now, where would we be without Bible teachers and godly examples? If you have children, don't cheat them out of a spiritual education. It is an absolute shame that nearly 40% of the young people in America grow up without any spiritual guidance. They need the help of God to face the temptations and pitfalls of life. Your children's spiritual education isn't complete if it lacks a study of the Bible. You can educate their minds, science and history and all the other things, but if you fail to educate their souls, you haven't prepared them for the day when Jesus comes again. You see, they won't know Him, but will it be like the five foolish virgins who didn't have oil for the lamps and found themselves shut out of the kingdom? Now, someone converted you to Christ, and they were likely faithful church members. They not only taught you the gospel, but also taught you about the church. Bible stories are not myths or legends. They are historical accounts of God's interaction with man. The Bible helps us to make sense of where we came from, why we're here, and what will happen to us after we die. And we need this spiritual education. The church is God's kingdom in this life. And heaven is God's kingdom in the next life. We enter the church here so that we may enter the kingdom of heaven in the days to come. Philippians 3, verses 20 to 21 says, "For our citizenship is in heaven, from which also we eagerly wait for a Savior, the Lord Jesus Christ, who will transform the body of our humble state into conformity with the body of His glory by the exertion of the power that He has, even to subject all things to Himself." Now, people who have the hope of heaven
want to live for the Lord. 1 John 3, verses 1 to 4 says, "See how great a love the Father has bestowed on us, that we would be called children of God, and such we are. For this reason, the world doesn't know us, because it didn't know Him. Beloved, now we are children of God, and it has not appeared as yet what we will be. We know that when He appears, that we will be like Him, because we will see Him just as He is. And everyone who has this hope fixed on Him purifies himself just as He is pure. And everyone who practices sin also practices lawlessness, and sin is lawlessness." I tell you, church helps us focus on the things that matter and to keep ourselves ready for the return of our Lord Jesus Christ. Now, we ask, what was the church like in the New Testament? Well, the word church refers to an assembly, a congregation that was called together for a specific purpose. After Paul had established several congregations on his first missionary journey, he returned to those congregations, strengthening and encouraging them. Acts 14 and verse 23 says, "When they had appointed elders for them in every church, having prayed with fasting, they commended them to the Lord in whom they had believed." Later in Philippians 1, verse 1, Paul wrote, "To all the saints in Christ Jesus who are in Philippi, including the overseers, that is, elders, and deacons." Did you notice that all the members were called saints? And that's not a special class. There are no super saints in the Lord's church. Everyone is important and loved. Now, New Testament churches were organized with established leaders. They were visible congregations meeting at set times and in set locations. Paul mentions many of the members of the church at Philippi or Rome or Corinth by name. Yes, sometimes churches met in a family's house. But in those days, a large house could hold a congregation. In some cases, congregations met outside or in caves. At that time, the church was often persecuted and considered illegal. The earliest church buildings date about 250 A.D. Although they could not openly show themselves, churches assembled to worship and to encourage each other. Now, in the early church, God gave leaders for the equipping of the saints, for the work of service, to the building up of the body of Christ, until we all attain to the unity of the faith and of the knowledge of the Son of God, to a mature man, to the measure of the stature which belongs to the fullness of Christ. Ephesians 4, verses 11 to 13. You see, God knew that His people needed training and equipping to do the work that He'd called them to do, to take the gospel to the whole world, and to build up the church, and to render help to those who are in need. Now, salvation is never without obligation. To be a member of the church means I'm responsible to the Lord and to my brethren. The Lord Jesus said in Luke 14, verse 27, that whoever does not carry his own cross and come after me cannot be my disciple. When you become a Christian, the Lord adds you to His church. And from that day forward, you're God's servant and you belong to Christ. You're not your own. And since you belong to Christ, you must consider how your life reflects on Christ and on His church. 2 Timothy 2, verse 19 says, "Nevertheless, the firm foundation of God stands, having this seal, that the Lord knows those who are His, and everyone who names the name of the Lord is to abstain from wickedness." People who live for the Lord should live so as to bring glory and honor to the name of Christ. Sadly, some Christians, by their ugly language and wicked behavior, bring shame on the Lord, and they bring shame on His church. When you become a Christian, you decide to live the moral life that Jesus Christ teaches. And that means that you must leave sin behind. Paul asked in Romans 6, verses 1 and 2, are we to continue in sin so that grace may increase? May it never be. How shall we who died to sin still live in it? My friend, we're obligated to leave sin, but we're also obligated to support the church
and to do that with our gifts and also by our attendance. As we mentioned, Hebrews 10, verses 24 and 5 says, "Let us consider how to stimulate one another to love and good deeds, not forsaking our own assembling together, as the habit of some is, but encouraging one another, and all the more as you see the day drawing near." When we get involved in the worship of the church, we influence others to get involved. By attending worship, we get to know our brothers and sisters, and we can encourage them to stay faithful to the Lord, and we can stimulate them to love God, and we can stimulate them to be kind and serve others. God also expects His people to financially support the work of the church. Paul said in 2 Corinthians 9, verses 6 to 8, "Now this I say, that he who sows sparingly will also reap sparingly, and he who sows bountifully will also reap bountifully. Each one must do just as he has purposed in his heart, not grudgingly or under compulsion, for God loves a cheerful giver. And God is able to make all grace abound to you, so that always, having all sufficiency in everything, you may have an abundance for every good deed." As Christians, we have an obligation to one another. Titus 3 and verse 14 says that our people must also learn to engage in good deeds to meet pressing needs, so that they will not be unfruitful. 1 John 3, verses 17 and 18 goes farther. It says, "But whoever has the world's goods and sees his brother in need and closes his heart against him, well, how does the love of God abide in him?" "Little children," he says, "let us love, not love with just word or with tongue, but love in deed and in truth." Now, we show love for God by caring for others and helping them. My friend, the best thing you can do to bless another's life is to teach him about the Lord. The primary work of the church is to preach the gospel to every creature. People need more than physical food. They need the Word of God to live spiritually. You remember the Lord Jesus said in Matthew 4, verse 4, "It is written that man shall not live by bread alone, but on every word that proceeds out of the mouth of God." 1 Corinthians 15, verse 58 says, "Therefore, my beloved brethren, be steadfast, immovable, always abounding in the work of the Lord, knowing that your toil is not in vain in the Lord." Now, someone says, "Well, Phil, we went to church, but we had a bad experience at church, and we won't be going back." My friend, I'm sorry that you had that bad experience. But was it the whole church, or was it just an individual that hurt you? The Bible teaches that when a fellow Christian sins against you, you go to that person privately and you talk to him, trying to restore the relationship. That's from Matthew 18, verse 15. Many times people, rather than following the instructions of the Lord, just simply quit and separate themselves from other godly people that they really need in their lives. Don't quit the church over some rude brother or sister. Talk to that person, work it out. Now, I became a Christian because of Jesus. He's my Lord and Savior. I gave myself to Him, and I want to go to heaven and live with Him forever. And my pride isn't as important as going to heaven. So I won't let anything or anyone come between my God and me. There will always be rude, selfish, and immature people. But if the Lord was gracious enough to forgive me, I ought to be gracious enough to forgive those who sin against me. I don't want to risk my soul because I couldn't get along with a brother or sister in the church. I'd rather forgive and be forgiven than to hold a grudge and lose my soul. Wouldn't you? Let's pray together. Oh, Father, help us to be forgiving of others just as you have been forgiving of us, and to love others as you have loved us. And may your will be done on earth as it is in heaven. In Jesus' name, amen.

Some say they want to follow Jesus but have no use for the church. But if we enter into a relationship with the Lord, we must also embrace the Lord's family. The Bible calls the church the household or family of God in 1 Timothy 3 and verse 15. Now, the church is not only God's family, but also His creation. The Lord Jesus said in Matthew 16:18, "I will build my church." And He loved the church so much that He purchased it with His own blood, Acts 20 and verse 28. We cannot and we must not set the church aside so quickly. To reject the church is to reject Jesus Christ Himself. Now, we all realize the church is made up of fallible people, and sometimes they fail to measure up to the will of God. I know that. But before we give up on the church, let's remember that we all, both you and me, we all have sinned and fallen short of the glory of God, according to Romans 3 and verse 23. You see, we all stand in need of God's grace. I don't know any perfect Christians, but I do know forgiven brothers and sisters in the church who seek to live righteously, and you know what? They grieve when they sin. Amazingly, God's gracious love moves our hearts to walk in the light and to be in His family. And so we invite you to join us in serving the Lord as a member of His family, the church. To become a Christian and to be added by the Lord to His church, believe Jesus is the Christ, the Son of God. Repent of your sins, every one of them, and turn your heart to the Lord. Confess the Lord Jesus before others and be baptized into Christ. Now, baptism is an immersion in water. When you're baptized into Christ, Romans 6:3 says you're baptized into His death. Verse 6 says that in baptism we are crucified with Christ in order that our body of sin might be done away with. In baptism, we're buried with Christ and we're raised to walk in newness of life. And we're born again. When you're baptized, the Lord Jesus will add you to His church, His family. And I tell you, nothing is more important. Well, we hope that you've appreciated today's study about the church. This month, we're offering this free little booklet entitled Christ's Glorious Church. 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

0: Good morning. My name is Robert Hatfield, the pulpit minister for the Henderson Church of Christ. We're glad you're joining us today for our Sunday morning worship service, which airs every Sunday morning at 10 o'clock. We now bring you to our live broadcast here on 91.5 WFHU Henderson. Good morning. My name is Robert.
1: For this comes from the Lord, who is the Spirit. This morning as we worship, let's think deeply about Jesus. Let's consider together how we can be more like him and how we can commune with him through our worship to him. Before we begin our worship service, one of our shepherds, Charlie Smith, has several announcements for our family here.
2: Good morning. This is a loving and giving congregation, and every day, every week, we see that in you. For the past couple weeks, the missions committee has been meeting. We have different works that we're doing. A couple weeks ago, we met with Roger of the India work baptism, where they have several baptisms every quarter. And then last week, we met with Wayne Parker family.

That's Candace Chambers. Candace, would you stand? She's been worshiping here for several weeks now, and she became a member. We just wanted you to see who she is. We also have Glenn and Nicole Bowman. Glenn and son Clay, they're back here at the back. Ask them to stand. Over here. They moved around. They're usually sitting on the right hand, but they're at the left today. So Nicole and their daughter Anna are in back in the nursery area at one of the rooms back there. And then we have Jack and Sherry Tusa. Stand. Jack and Sherry moved to the North Jackson area about a year and a half from Russellville, Arkansas. And a few weeks ago, they started looking for a new church home. And they came to Henderson, and they loved it. And so we're glad that they're our place of membership. Another thing I would like to mention while I'm here, Daisy McManus. Daisy, stand up. Where's Daisy? She was here back there somewhere. Right there. Daisy will be leaving this week for Cambridge to do a special work there. And so let's remember her and her travels and her work there. Let's bow our head, word of prayer. Our Father, we're so thankful for this Lord's Day. We thank

do a work in that Cambridge. Ask your blessing on her. And Father, just be with us each day. Pray we'll be here to encourage each other and show love each other. Be with us now if we continue this service. In Jesus' name we do pray. Amen.

0: Let's pray together. Our Father in heaven, thank you for this day that you've given us, the blessing of it. God, we're thankful for the summer that we've just come through, a time we've had to be together. We've been with our kids, our families. Our kids have spent time together with their We Connect Wednesdays. Our youth group has been able to get together with things like the kayaking trip just yesterday. Our Wings programs and our Forerunners ministry have shared meals together. Our families have been able to spend time with vacations and retreats. God, we're an active congregation, and we pray that all these things we've done together have cultivated our relationships with one another, that we've grown together so that when we're not in these rooms, we're able to lean and rely on one another. God, as we come through the summer, we move into a school year where we can get more routine-oriented. We can fall back into rhythms. We can spend time in devos and classes. Our college students come back to us from their summers. They can learn in the classroom, and they can grow in their social life. God, we've done all these things to cultivate our relationships together, and we pray that we grow strong together. And we do that so that this morning we're not worried about our relationships with one another, but we can focus on our relationship with you. God, as we come together to worship, we pray that we do it in spirit and in truth, that we keep you at the forefront of our minds. We remember the sacrifice that Jesus made for us. We remember the blessings that you've poured out for us. God, help us as we go through this worship service, and help us to take it with us as we go out through this week. God, we have many that are sick and need your help, need your healing hand. We pray that we can be there for them in this time. We have many who've lost loved ones recently, and as they grieve, we pray that you give them your comforting hand, and that we can also be there as a face of comfort in this time. God, help us continue forward together and be with us through the rest of this service. In Christ's name, amen.
1: Before we gather around the Lord's table this morning, we're going to sing, Behold the Lamb.

Matthew chapter 5. When you consider the law of Moses, we know that it was given on Mount Sinai after the children have escaped slavery. It was poured out for them on tablets of stone, and it existed outside the people. It went with the people, but it was outside of their hearts. In Matthew chapter 5, Christ gives his law, the foundations of his law, this largest sermon that we have of his, is poured out for the people on a mountain, but not on tablets of stone, but inside and on all of the people. We read in this sermon that if we struggle with some sin, I need to be willing to do a radical amputation to get the sin out of my life, which is true. But if you look at the verse just before verse 29, you look at verse 28, and it says, "But I say to you that whoever looks at a woman with lust for her has already committed adultery with her in his heart." It is about the heart that it's speaking when it's talking about these radical amputations. We must do what is necessary. Later in chapter 7, he mentions the tree and the fruit that is born from it. It's not about doing the good things, but it's what is in the root. What is at the root of what you do? We know that it comes from the heart. I can perform these radical amputations physically. If I'm doing something sinful, I can cut off my hand. If I'm looking at something sinful, I can pluck out my eyes. If I'm listening to something sinful, I can ruin my ears. If I'm going sinful places, I can amputate my legs. But Jesus is saying, in order to do that, you still need a new heart. And I can do that for you. I can cut out your heart. If we look at Ezekiel chapter 36, verses 25 through 28, we see that through Christ, we can have a new heart. Read it with me, Ezekiel 36, verses 25 through 28. "Then I will sprinkle you clean. I will sprinkle clean water on you, and you shall be clean. I will cleanse you from all your filthiness and from all your idols. I will give you a new heart and put a new spirit within you. I will take the heart of stone out of your flesh and give you a heart of flesh. I will put my spirit within you and cause you to walk in my statutes, and you will keep my judgments and do them. Then you shall dwell in the land that I gave to your fathers, and you shall be my people, and I will be your God." The law of Jesus was poured out on a mountain for the people to have new hearts. Praise be to God that we have new hearts. And let us remember them more often and thank God more often for them. Let us remember Christ's sacrifice now as we pray for the bread together. Almighty God, Heavenly Father, we thank you, dear Lord, for this bread, for this memorial meal that we can come together once a week, dear Lord, as an entire body, not just this group of people, but your body worldwide. We thank you for the beauty and the design that you have given the Lord's Supper for us to commune with our brothers and sisters wherever we are. Help us, dear Lord, to partake of this in a way that's pleasing to you, remembering that you make all things new. We're grateful for that, and help us, dear Lord, to remember your Son's sacrifice. We ask now that you bless this bread, which represents his body and the physical pain that he went through for each of us. In your Son's holy and beautiful name, we pray together. Amen.

Let us continue this meal. Almighty God, we thank you, dear Lord, for your Son's blood, which cleanses us of our sins. Our sins are many, dear Lord, but we're so grateful that your Son's blood is greater than all of our sin. We pray, dear Lord, that you will continue to be patient with us, and that you will give us the time that that it will take for us to come back to you. And we thank you so much for the continual cleansing that you've given us through your Son. Thank you so much for this fruit of the vine, which represents his blood so fittingly. And it's in your Son's holy and beautiful name we pray together. Amen.

This time we have the opportunity and the privilege to give. Let's pray. Our Heavenly Father, we thank you so much for this day. We thank you for all of the gifts that you give us. We know that all good gifts come from you. We thank you for this opportunity to give. We also at this time pray for our elders, give them wisdom so that they can use these funds to glorify you. Offer this prayer in Christ's name. Amen.

0: Scripture reading this morning will come from Hebrews chapter 10, verses 19 through 25. Hebrews 10, 19 through 25. Therefore, brethren, having boldness to enter the holiest by the blood of Jesus, by a new and living way which he consecrated for us through the veil, that is, his flesh, and having a high priest over the house of God, let us draw near with a true heart and full assurance of faith, having our hearts sprinkled from an evil conscience and our bodies washed with pure water. Let us hold fast the confession of our hope without wavering, for he who promised us is faithful. Let us consider one another in order to stir up love and good works, not forsaking the assembling of ourselves together as in the manner of some, but exhorting one another, and so much the more as you see the day approaching.
1: Well, if you're a local or if you've been around a while, one of the things you know, once the semesters kick off for local schools and for the university, we start getting ready and excited for the barbecue festival, which is coming up this year, September 24 to 26. This is an important opportunity that we have through one of the booths that we will rent during some time there to just let our community know. Two things we're trying to let our community know on a regular basis through various outreach events. Number one, we're here. And number two, we care. That's what we're trying to show people. We're here and we care. This year, sort of the theme of our booth is going to be to provide a refresh station. And we're going to be giving out cold water, and we're going to have some cold air blowing around with some of the fans. We're going to have a place to charge your phone, because that seems like a good service we can provide for people. And of course, we're going to be giving out free Bibles, taking prayer requests, giving people an opportunity to come to know Jesus through what we're doing. And here's why I'm mentioning that right now, because we need your help. Before long, we're going to have some sign-up sheets where you can sign up to work during the barbecue festival, and we'll be there from dusk to dawn, as they say, or maybe dawn to dusk. Why is it dusk to dawn? That's the phrase, but that doesn't make sense. Anyway, so we're going to be there, sun up to sundown. And one of the things we're going to be doing is we're going to have a little area that people can pick up cards that are written, hopefully, by you. We're going to call the station Encouragement to Go. And we're going to have on the envelopes the topic. We've got about six different topics that are going to be sitting there. And if one of those topics resonates with someone, they can pick it up and take it home. And when they open it, the card will have a verse of Scripture printed at the top. And then beneath that, it will have a message from you, handwritten. So we're going to be addressing topics like comfort in grief, hope, encouragement in widowhood. After all, we have a fantastic widows ministry. We're going to talk about strength for family life, peace in anxiety, and purpose in life. And we're going to sort of do all this around our annual theme, Jesus is Why, because I think that's a theme that resonates with a lot of people in our community. These sheets are going to be available at the family table beginning this morning. And if you're interested in helping out, why don't you go and pick up one or two of those? I need those back by September the 6th. You can return those to me, to any of the ministers, or you can bring it by the church office. What we've done on these sheets is we've given you the verse of Scripture that will be printed on the card at the top. You don't have to include that in your remarks. And then a writing prompt. For our topic of hope, we have share a brief reminder that difficult circumstances do not have the final word because our hope is in Jesus. We've given you a few things to consider, a helpful structure for your handwritten message, and then we're asking you to write your message within the box at the bottom of the page. And here's what we're going to do. We're going to take your remarks, scan them, put them digitally on a computer into a card that we can print out. And that way we don't have to make 1,000 cards. We can duplicate a number of cards that you've written in your handwriting. And that will give us a good opportunity to have all of these encouragement to go letters for our neighbors in the community, where you will have an opportunity to share, in this case, the hope of Jesus, or the peace of Jesus, or the purpose of Jesus, or the comfort of Jesus, with our friends and neighbors who will stop by this year, the Lord willing, at the barbecue festival. We need those by September the 6th, either to me, to the church office, to one of the ministers. And we really appreciate your help, as always, with these. If we're not careful, a worship service can just become another obligation on our very busy calendars. I don't know what brought you here this morning. Maybe it was habit. You know, it's just what you do on a Sunday morning. You get up, you go to church services. Maybe it was a sense of responsibility. I gotta go. Maybe it was a friendship. If I don't show up, then so-and-so will be looking for me. Or maybe it was even a family relationship that made you feel obligated to come today. If I don't go, I'm gonna hear it. You know, I can't show up Sunday lunch if I skip church that morning, right? I'm gonna hear it from my grandma if, I'm not there this morning. And it's nice to have some external motivators, but the book of Hebrews gives us an even greater reason. That Jesus is why. Jesus is why I come to church services. When we gather, we're not merely attending an event or receiving information. No, instead, through scripture, through prayer, through singing, through communion, through giving, through fellowship before and after, we are being shaped by Jesus into people who think and love and live more like him. We gather at his feet together so that we can become more like him together. So let's look at Hebrews chapter 10, beginning at verse 19 and going down through verse 25. And I'd like to share three reasons Jesus is why I come to church services. Number one, we come to draw near to Jesus. We come to draw near to Jesus. I didn't come out of a family obligation, out of a sense of responsibility, out of the pressures of, you know, conforming as a new student at Freed Hardeman. No, I came because of Jesus. Jesus is why I'm here. I'm here to draw near to him. Beginning at verse 19, the writer says, "Therefore, brothers, since we have confidence to enter the holy places by the blood of Jesus." Wait a minute, we have to stop. If I'm not really familiar with the book of Hebrews, I may not realize that this is what the writer has been driving at all along, that I can actually come close to God. That's what he means. He's using Old Testament imagery. You had the holy place and the most holy place. And what the writer is saying is Jesus has made it possible for me to enter, so to speak, into the place where God is, into the holy place. And I get to do that through Jesus. And I can do it confidently. I belong in God's presence, not by virtue of my own merit or anything good that I did, but because of Jesus. Since we have this kind of confidence, by the new and living way that he opened for us through the curtain, that is, through his flesh, okay, when Jesus died, he shed his blood, verse 19, and made it possible where we can come close to God. And, verse 21, since we have a great high priest over the house of God. Ah, there's a second thing that the writer has been emphasizing throughout this letter. I have a high priest, one who runs to my aid when I'm in trouble to dispense mercy, Hebrews 2, verses 17 and 18. One who stands at the right hand of God to speak to God on my behalf. Hebrews 4, verses 15 and 16. One who is able to sympathize with my weaknesses. And because of him, I can know that I can draw near to God. Let us, verse 22, since these things are true, draw near with a true heart in full assurance of faith. Our hearts having been sprinkled clean from an evil conscience. Once again, he's employing Old Testament imagery here by showing us, okay, in the Old Testament, that blood was sprinkled on the people by the high priest. And here, the blood of Jesus, our high priest, has been appropriated to us through baptism. And inasmuch as we have been cleansed and our hearts, to Benjamin's point earlier before the communion, our hearts are sprinkled clean from an evil conscience. Our bodies are washed with pure water. Jesus has made this possible, and we have come this morning to draw nearer to him, to hear his voice through scripture, to remember his sacrifice in communion, to praise his character in song, to place our burdens at his feet in prayer, to realign our hearts with his will. And by coming to draw near to Jesus, Jesus is shaping us. We tend to become like whatever we continually place at the center of our lives. It's not just what I think about in a passing way, but what I'm placing at the center. And in worship, God is placed at the center again. We behold him and we think about our desires and our priorities and our attitudes, and those things are gradually reshaped. We don't change overnight. We don't change in 1 week. We don't change in one service. Instead, over time, through the sum total, the net results of our continually showing up for the purpose of drawing near to God, we find that we are becoming more godly. As we draw nearer to Jesus, we are becoming more like Jesus. This morning, I have to ask myself, why am I here? I want you to know that there are temptations for me as the preacher. Am I here just to fulfill an obligation of my job? Am I here to get the paycheck that comes around once a month? Am I here so I can stand in the spotlight and wear the crazy microphone? I have to keep myself in check. Am I here to review my notes the whole time while the rest of the worship service is going on, as if this is the main attraction of the worship service, which, by the way, I don't believe it is? I'm telling you, I have to do some introspection on me, but now it's your turn. Why are you here? What brought you out of bed this morning? What brought you across the street, students, this morning? Am I merely present in the room? Am I just occupying a spot? Or am I intentionally drawing near to Jesus and allowing him to reshape me? Oftentimes you get out what you put in. And if you're not putting in a lot, I don't expect you to leave here feeling like you really got a lot out. Connect with Jesus. We come to draw near to him. But number two, we come to hold on to Jesus. To hold on to Jesus. Look at verse 23. Let us hold fast the confession of our hope without wavering, for he who promised is faithful. Hold fast the confession of our hope. We found out back in Hebrews chapter 6, verses 18 and 19, that our hope is anchored in Christ, that the hope of Jesus anchors our souls, that it's steadfast, that it's sure. And we've come today to hold on to that, to hold fast the confession of our hope without wavering. Boy, life is continually trying to loosen my grip on Jesus. Disappointment, temptation, grief, exhaustion, distraction. These things can slowly pull our hearts away from him. But every time we gather, we're reminded. We're reminded what we believe. We're reminded to whom we belong. We're reminded where our hope is found. We're reminded that God is still faithful. There will be a day when all will bow before him. There will be a day when death shall be no more. Standing face to face with he who died and rose again. Holy, holy is the Lord. If you're not moved by those words, then your heart is hard. I've come this morning to hold on to Jesus. And you know, worship has a way of reshaping me. Worship rehearses the gospel until its truths begin to shape my instincts. We sing what is true. We hear what is true. We remember what Christ has done. We confess our hope together as all of us sing. You've realized by now, haven't you, that it's not about knowing which of the four parts in four-part harmony you sing. You've realized that it's okay if you don't know how to carry a tune in a bucket. You've realized that by now, right? You've realized that it's not about you coming and showing off how great of a singer you are. It's not about, as you go to put your money in the collection plate, doing like a slam dunk move so everybody knows that you gave today, you know. What I'm saying is you've realized this morning that worship isn't really about you. You've realized, I hope, by now, that this is all about Him. And what we're doing together, the reason why it's so important that you, every single one of us, is participating in this, is because we're encouraging each other to live out the gospel. We're confessing our hope together. And over time, these repeated practices train our hearts to trust God when life becomes difficult. As you come to worship, will you come ready to receive a truth about Jesus that you can carry with you through the week? It may be in something that is said during the sermon, or it may just be something that was read during the scripture reading, or it may just be something that was sung during the singing. It may be something that the man who led us in our communion or offering meditation said. It could be the way that a brother worded a prayer. It could be in our Bible classes that you receive a nugget of information, something you can take that you can store in your heart. It may be new, or it may be a reminder of something very old. It may be something that someone worded in a way that was just a little different than the way that you thought about it, that sort of opens up and expands your thinking about that topic. Whatever it is, take one thing from today and use that to help you to have further confidence in Jesus for tomorrow. Number three, we come to help each other follow Jesus. Let us consider verse 24. How to stir up one another to love and good works. Not neglecting to meet together, as is the habit of some, but encouraging one another, and all the more as you see the day drawing near. Church services are not only about what I receive. Maybe I need to say that one more time. Church services are not only about what I get. My presence contributes to the spiritual formation of other people. When I sing, I'm participating in teaching and admonishing one another, Ephesians 5:19. And if you refuse to sing, your voice of encouragement and admonition is missing to me. I come to encourage someone who's struggling. I come to notice someone who feels overlooked. I come to model faithfulness for my children. I come to help someone take another step toward Jesus. The writer in verse 25 discusses the habits of some, not forsaking the assembling of ourselves together, as is the habit of some. I know people use Hebrews 10:25 to beat other people upside the head sometimes, and that's not this sermon, okay? But can I just ask you, I mean, the writer asked it or prompted the question, what's your habit? What's your habit relative to worship? We try to keep attendance records because that's a way of our leadership sort of monitoring the spiritual health of people. And listen, just because somebody has perfect attendance doesn't mean that they're really close to Jesus. But when people stop coming, that's a warning sign. And we take that very, very seriously. That's something that we need to strongly contemplate. And as fellow Christians, we have an obligation to reach out to one another. And a great warning sign that someone struggling can often come when their pew is empty. What's your habit? Are you in worship services more than you're not? And I can hear in my mind some of the objections that people have made. And listen, I've heard it all before. I've been doing this for 20 years. I've heard this stuff. Yeah, well, I'm following Jesus privately. Yeah, I'm doing it. But listen, the writer says in verse 24 that there's an aspect to worship beyond what you receive. There's a part of worship that is beyond just what is between you and God, though I would never say that worship is less than that. Let us consider one another. And the reality is, out of sight, out of mind. When I'm not with you, I may not always think about you. When you're not around me, you may not always think about me. And that's why we just need to be together. To stir up one another to love and good works. Boy, I never feel more discouraged than when I'm all alone. Or when Satan has convinced me that I am. But when I'm around you, and I hear you sing, Jesus is Lord. When I'm around you and we sing together, you know, it's different than if I were to sing by myself, like in the shower or in the car, you know. When I hear you sing, every blessing you pour out, I turn back to praise. When the darkness closes in, Lord, still I will say, easier sung than done, but it sure makes a difference. When tomorrow morning, when Satan hits hard, I think about the way you sounded when you were teaching me and admonishing me, Robert, praise God in the darkness. God is good no matter what. This is why Hebrews warns against neglecting to meet together, because when we stay away, we miss encouragement. And others miss what our presence could have contributed. See, gathering together teaches us that Christianity is not an individual pursuit. We're not in this all alone. Worship trains us to look beyond ourselves and to bear each other's burdens and to become people who are characterized by love and good works. Each time you gather, when we come together like this, we're going to have another opportunity at 5 o'clock, Lord willing. Would you be intentional to encourage at least one person? Maybe we can try and find a way to stir up each other to love and good works, to ask how we can help each other in following Jesus. After all, He's the reason why I'm here. Jesus is why. I come to draw near to Him. I come to hold on to Him. I come to encourage others to follow Him. And through it all, I'm being transformed so that I become more like Him. It's a cultural misconception that the people who gather in rooms like these are people who already have it all together. That's just not true. No offense to you, I'm speaking on behalf of myself. We gather because we need Jesus, because Jesus is using our worship and His Word and His people to transform us. That's why we're here. Every time the church gathers at the feet of Jesus, He's shaping us into the people that He calls us to be. And so as we conclude our thoughts, can I just ask you this morning, how is Jesus shaping you right now? Has there been something throughout maybe the course of last week or maybe even this morning that has reminded you of things in your life that you need to change so that you can be close to Him? Is there something that's hindering you from drawing near to the Lord through worship this morning? Why not leave here with that taken care of? Why not come to the Jesus who not only gladly receives the worship that we offer, but has also promised us that He is in our midst as we are here to worship? Come to Him. He's not far off from this place. If you haven't before, why don't you put Him on in baptism? If you're still in your sins, why don't you come repenting, confessing His name, and die with Him in baptism for the forgiveness of your sins? We're ready to do that today. Don't put it off. Do it today. Maybe there's sin in your life, dear Christian, that you need to confess. Or maybe you just came here this morning for the wrong reasons. Maybe your heart has grown kind of cold. And today, through the songs, through the prayers, through communion, through the offering, through His Word, He's pricking your heart and drawing you to come back. I know this. There's an encouragement unlike any other. When the church rallies around someone who comes to Jesus, it is second only to the rejoicing that is happening in heaven when a lost sinner comes home. So we're going to sing this song to encourage. And if His hope isn't your hope, now's the time to respond while we stand together.

0: 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Our prayer is that you've been uplifted and encouraged. 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And so for their privacy, we're ending the stream at this point. 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And if you're ready to come and join us in person, perhaps you'd like to plan your visit to be our guest one Sunday soon, we would love to have an opportunity to prepare for you to come. hendersoncoc.com/visit is a wonderful way for you to let us know that you're coming, and that'll let us be prepared for you and for the needs that you may have. 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We're located at 240 White Avenue in Henderson, Tennessee, right across the street from Freed Hardeman University. And you and your family are welcomed at Henderson anytime. 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

0: We hope that you're enjoying Gospel Sunday here on 91.5 WFHU. 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

0: The Fried Hardeman University Music Program is excited to invite you to the next guest artist recital, 7 p.m. this Monday evening, August 31st, in the Drawn Center for the Musical Arts. Takeshi Nagayasu, International Piano Competition Laureate and visiting professor at Hillsdale College, will present an exciting concert of piano music by Alexander Scriabin, Franz Joseph Haydn, and Samuel Barber. As part of his visit to FHU, Mr. Nagayasu will also teach a piano masterclass on Monday morning. 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
1: And welcome, everybody, to the beautiful and historic Scottish Rite Concert Hall here in our hometown of Lexington, Kentucky. We're broadcasting all over the world, from Australia to Ireland, New Zealand to New York, Yuma, Arizona to the Yukon and across Canada, where we are celebrating this wonderful, beautiful, amazing world of, we call it front porch music. It's folk and blues, bluegrass, country, Celtic, all kinds of this real, organic, from the heart music, and artists come from everywhere to be on our show. We say it every week. You don't have to be famous to be on Woodsongs. You just have to be very, very good. And that is the case of both of the artists being featured on tonight's broadcast. Both of them are wonderful award-winning artists from Australia. They're here in the United States, and they're going to introduce themselves to you shortly. First up is a wonderful award-winning artist, and she's has become making big waves and a name for herself in the world of bluegrass. She's absolutely wonderful. She's got a great album called Shades of Blue. This is a tune called Good Morning, Moon. Please welcome Christy Cox to the Woodsongs Old Time Radio.

0: Great song, great album. Shades of Blue is the name of the record. Good Morning Moon is the song. Christy Cox, it's nice to have you here. Thank you so much.
1: It's great to be back.
0: You've got a wonderful trio behind you. Jason Bailey doing a wonderful job on that mandolin. Jason Griffith on the acoustic guitar. And Ellie Hawkinson. Did I get that right? Hawkinson. Close enough. Beautiful job, background vocals and fiddle. So you, I'm going to brag on you a little bit. In America, we have Rhonda Vincent. The New York Times christened her the Queen of Bluegrass. And in Australia, they have christened you the Queen of Bluegrass. So that's kind of neat, right?
1: Honestly, I think Karen Lynn holds that. If it was up to me, I'd give that title to Karen Lynn.
0: Give it to Karen. Mm-hmm. But you've won several awards. You've 7 Golden Guitar Country Music Awards in Australia. You were named Australian Country Music Independent Artist of the Year, and all that success. You decided to, and now Australia is like what, the 12th of the size of the United States, right? So it's a relatively small population.
1: Population-wise, yeah.
0: Right, it's a huge landmass.
1: Mm-hmm.
0: But you decided to come to America. You kind of made a home in Nashville. Australia is still your home, but you're living in Nashville, making your way in the American bluegrass world. How's that going?
1: I've been here 15 years now, and I still feel like a tiny little guppy fish in a huge ocean. So, I mean, I can't complain. I'm getting incredible support from the American industry, and I moved here because playing bluegrass in Australia, we've only got 2 festivals a year, so it's kind of hard to make a living. Not sure it's any easier to make a living playing bluegrass here, but I'm certainly trying. So.
0: Well, you know, you're reaching out, you're working hard to meet the audience, which is important. 12-year-old little girl, your grandfather was a big influence on the kind of music that you loved, right?
1: Yes.
0: So what was he listening to that attracted you as a little girl?
1: He used to listen to the Grand Ole Opry every Sunday.
0: In Australia?
1: Mm-hmm. Mm-hmm. Yeah, it used to come across the radio, and we'd listen to it on a Sunday morning, and it was like going to church for us, you know. We'd, all right, guys, let's have our pancakes for breakfast and listen to the Opry.
0: That was gather around the radio Sunday while you're having your mm-hmm. morning breakfast. And yeah. Who were the artists that you were listening to that were just impacting you and making you say, I think I want to do this too?
1: Emmylou Harris.
0: Mm. Mm-hmm.
1: That she is, to me, that's the pinnacle for me. So
0: when you were little, you started to learn to play the guitar.
1: Mm-hmm.
0: Then you go to high school and you say, I don't want to play the guitar anymore. I'm going to learn the bass.
1: Yes.
0: How did that...
1: Well, technically, I didn't really want to learn the bass. It's just my music teacher told me he was going to fail me at music if I didn't learn how to read the fly dots. You know, those dots on the mm-hmm. page, that sheet music stuff.
0: And how much of that training has helped you play bluegrass?
1: Honestly, playing bass in high school really taught me to keep in time, mm-hmm. I think. It gave me better timing. I played it for 4 years in high school, and then the second I graduated and he didn't fail me in music, I stopped.
0: Escape the bass, right?
1: Yeah.
0: Well, you have this new album out on Billy Blue Records, right?
1: Mm-hmm.
0: And it's called Let It Burn, and I want to be able to brag on you that in 2025, this album was the Bluegrass Recording of the Year. So that must feel good, right? And how are the American bluegrass audiences that are used to Delmar?

0: Curry and all this other, you know, Rhonda Vincent. And then you come along with this delightful Australian accent, but playing that music. How's the audience reactions to what you're trying to do?
1: I think if I had a dollar for everyone, every time someone said to me, "You don't have an accent with you when you sing," I would be a very rich woman right now. No, honestly, everyone's been really supportive, and I'm getting wonderful support on Bluegrass Radio. And you know, we love traveling around and playing music for folks, and it's what we love. So.
0: Well, let's listen to what you love. This is the album that we're talking about. It's called Let It Burn. This is a beautiful song. My favorite song on your album, by the way. It's called Front Porch of Paradise. Why not? It's Christy Cox on the Wood Songs.

Christian Cox, all from Australia. Her album, Let It Burn. If you want to know more information about Christy Cox, making her music part of your home music collection, I know you do. All you got to do is just go to the Wood Songs website, click on the archive page. This is show number 1,172, and you can make Let It Burn and all her other albums part of your own home music collection, as well as our next artist, who is also from Australia. She is a very dynamic lyricist. Her words are really what have made her impactful, and you're going to find that out as the show goes on. She's got a song that she's going to introduce to everybody. It's called Hubby in a Honky Tonk. It is Katrina Burgoyne on the Wood Songs.

0: Katrina Burgoyne, all the way from Australia, and Ellie Hawkinson doing a double duty there on the field. Great job. Katrina, it's nice to have you here. Thanks for being part of Woodsong.
1: Thanks for having me.
0: You are an interesting lyricist. You have interesting ideas that you put words to music, and that's really made you quite popular. Meeting your hubby in a honky-tonk, that's sort of a country music replacement for Tinder, I would think. So it's like you're really attracting a very lyric-minded audience with your music. And that must feel good, because it's almost as hard to write the lyrics as it is the music that goes with it, right?
1: Yeah, you know, I've always been obsessed with songwriting. I was writing songs before I could sing or play guitar. And I remember being a kid in a toddler in a car seat telling my father, "We're going to run out of songs one day. We only have a certain amount of keys on a piano." And as I've grown and I've learned what I do best, I love making people smile. So I love to write what I call croaky country, mm-hmm. or spicy country. I have two lanes.
0: We're going to get to the spicy one in the second half hour, so put your seatbelts on. But now, I was talking about your family and what you were saying to your dad. There was a trip out into the outback, if I recall. And you describe the outback to folks that may not know what that is.
1: The outback of Australia is central Australia, and there's not many people that live there. It's red dirt and some weeds. But when I was a young girl, in 1998, my mother took us on an adventure of a lifetime. We spent a month. Most people go to Disneyland on vacation. My mother took us to the outback to camp on the side of the road. And I would wake up in the morning, we'd step outside our tent, and you'd see dingo footprints or crocodile footprints. Wherever we were at the time, we had visitors, snakes. I saw it all, and in those remote areas, there was only country music playing on the radio.
0: Wasn't it a CD? Somebody had a CD of Shania Twain?
1: Absolutely. It was the first time I heard Come On Over by Shania Twain. Mm. And up until that point, I just couldn't find my favorite kind of musicians until I found Shania Twain, and I was like, oh my goodness. So I went home to learn the guitar so I could sing and play Shania Twain songs around the campfire.
0: And it was like you were like 14 years old, you started playing in the clubs, and I don't want to say it was a bad thing, but yeah. The places where they had music, you're just 14 years old starting out there.
1: Yeah, my mom would drive me to gigs, and I would get home at 3 a.m., and I would show up to school about 10 a.m. the next day. We used to do a regular Wednesday. My guitar teacher, who was my mom's age, would have me sing in the band. I was so blessed to have that opportunity.
0: Well, that must be an interesting way for a young girl to become experienced playing, performing in front of people. Now, in your family, both of your grandfathers were musical, so this is something that was definitely in your family, but they were more like jazz and classical, right?
1: Yeah, my grandfather on my dad's side played jazz, classical, but my grandfather that I call Poppy, he would be so amazed to be here tonight and see what you guys do. He loved Hank Williams and a lot of the oldies, and I learned a lot of, like, Charlie Pride, Hank Williams, Patsy Cline. I learned all that from my pop.
0: So that influence, plus hearing Shania Twain when you were in the outback, that kind of like ignited you, and you started performing. You started learning the guitar, I guess, right away, right?
1: Yeah.
0: Your songwriting, when did that start becoming a very powerful part of you?
1: Well, it was more, I was a songwriter before I was a singer or a guitarist, and I'm dyslexic. I couldn't read until I was about 11.
0: I read that 10 out of 4 people have that problem.
1: Oh, wow. So I would write songs all my life, but I couldn't remember it. So I would just, by the time I was about 11 and I could actually write a sentence, I started putting pen to paper and started writing songs. And actually, the first time I picked up the guitar, I say I went to learn Shania Twain, but I actually learned 2 chords from a Shania Twain song, and I said, I'm going to write a song. I didn't even finish learning the Shania Twain song.
0: It doesn't take a lot of chords to write a song, does it? It just has a good idea, right?
1: Well, it wasn't a great song.
0: Wow.
1: It had two chords.
0: Artists should never, Achy Breaky Heart.
1: That's true.
0: You know?
1: Yeah, it 16, definitely was not that.
0: 16 million records later, right? Two chords, right? So you've got an EP called The Next Big Thing, which I'm sure is all about you because you're working so hard. This is a tune called 25 Cents in the Ashtray. It is Katrina Burgoyne from Australia on the Blitz Songs.

0: 25 cents in the ashtray. It is Katrina Burgoyne, all the way from Australia, four-time Australian Golden Guitar nominee. We've also got another award winner, Christy Cox, also from Australia. We're going to get back to both of these artists, plus this week's amazing Woodsongs Kid. We will be back right after this.
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2: Yeah, you've got to have friends from Australia. Tommy Emmanuel, probably one of the most entertaining guitarists in the world, and we're so grateful everybody could join us here at the Scottish Rite Concert Hall here in our hometown of Lexington, Kentucky, the crossroads of America's folk and bluegrass music, the gateway city to the beautiful Appalachian Mountains where so much of this art and music does come from. And it's time now for this week's Wood Songs Kids. So let's say hi to 16-year-old Colin McPeak. How you doing, Colin?
3: Doing good.
2: So you're here with your guitar, and 16 years old, you write your own songs.
3: Correct.
2: So when did you start writing? Same thing I asked Christy and Katrine. I'm going to ask you too. When did the writing bug start?
3: Probably when I was about 14. As soon as I started getting into guitar, that's when I just started trying my own.
2: That's like a whole 2 years ago.
3: Yeah.
2: So, and then here you are, just 24 months later, you're on a national broadcast playing your own guitar on a song that you wrote, right? Do you write a lot? Is it something that happens a lot, or does it take work and time and thought?
3: For me, it really takes like a lot of thought, but I try every now and then, you know.
2: Okay, so you're about to sing a song. Now, you come from the mountains of eastern Kentucky.
3: Sure,
2: right?
3: Do.
2: You're a Kentucky boy. So very proud of that. And you're here on a broadcast with two amazing artists from Australia, right? And you're going to sing a song that you wrote, and it's called Diamond Ring in the Drawer. You're 16. So where does this song come from?
3: I don't know. I was just thinking, you know, about just this revenge song.
2: Revenge,
3: you
2: know, yeah. 16. You're going to be dangerous when you're 17, boy. So it's like broken heart. I mean, is it?
3: Well, it's about, you know, you're getting your heart broke and you're coming back with revenge to that person that broke your heart.
2: Oh my gosh. Well, I'm sure you're a pleasant ex of whatever you are. Diamond Ring in the Drawer is the name of the song. He's 16 years old. Colin McPeak, this week's Wood Songs Kid.

Diamond Ring in the Drawer, the ultimate breakup song from a 16-year-old. Come back when you're 27 and divorced. I want to hear what those songs. I want to hear what those songs are like. He's 16 years old. This week's Woodsongs kid, Colin McPhee from the mountains of Appalachia. We're very proud of our Woodsongs kids. If you've got a youngster you think belongs on our show, if you're the parent or the guardian, we want you to contact us. You go to the Woodsongs website, click on the kids page, and we would love to review every single submission that comes in. We do love our Woodsongs kids, and a big congratulations for Colin. Great song. Well run. Well written. We're on the air all over the world, and we have artists from Australia on tonight's broadcast, and we're on the air at Magic FM in Perth, Australia, Art Sound FM in Canberra, Australia, Apple FM in Victoria as well, and we're very proud of our Australian artists that are on our broadcast tonight. She's got a brand new song she's going to treat the Woodsongs audience to. It's called Hurricane. It is Christy Cox on the Woodsongs.

0: brand new song, a Truth for Wood song, so I guess. It's called Hurricane. Christy Cox, and let's give some props to Jason Bailey on the mandolin, Tyler Griffith doing the acoustic guitar, and Ellie Hawkinson, beautiful job on the fiddle. Christy Cox is with us all the way from Australia, now home-based in America, and I'm a little bit bragging about you again here. You are a 7-time Golden Guitar Country Music Award winner on Australia. You were named Australian Country Music Independent Artist of the Year, and you're the first Australian artist to debut number one on the Billboard Bluegrass chart. So. And yet the music business has really changed a lot in recent years, hasn't it?
1: I mean,
0: things like there's no more record store chains left in the United States, and CD sales, you know, it's who has a CD player anymore, right? Mm-hmm. So what is the process for any artist, not just yourself, but any artist right now?
1: I think it's social media. Kat does a much better job of that than I do. I personally can't stand it, but I think we're meant to make content.
0: So when you say make it, now do people react when you do social media content, you know, videos, TikTok, this and all that? Does it result in a purchase that helps put gas in the car so you can get from point A to point B?
1: I am yet to see that, but I think some people see it. Ask me in 10 years.
0: Well, but it's, you know, here you are an established artist.
1: Yes.
0: You're established in the bluegrass world.
1: Mm-hmm.
0: And, you know, imagine the younger kids coming up trying to get a foothold on something that resembles a market. That must be very hard for them. What would you tell them?
1: Well,
0: what advice would you give them?
1: Honestly, they need to come and play wood songs.
0: Yeah.
1: And for me personally, most of my fans have come from radio, from Sirius XM and places like that. Like, traditional radio still is probably where people know me the most from. And when people come to my shows, I never ever have anybody say, I really love that TikTok reel that you did. They say, you know, I heard your new song on the radio this week. So I really do think radio is what's still driving artists to break through.
0: It's still the most powerful gateway between an artist, a song, and the audience.
1: Correct.
0: Isn't it? That plus performing live.
1: Yes.
0: So you must do a lot of the bluegrass and folk festivals, right?
1: Yeah, we do a fair bit. We do a lot of listening rooms. Listening rooms are probably my favorite venues to play.
0: The more intimate stuff, and you're right there in front of the audience, right?
1: Mm-hmm.
0: Yeah, that is nice. You have an album called Let It Burn. It's a beautiful production. You actually have a record label behind it.
1: I do,
0: You're one of the few artists with a record label behind it.
1: Yes, I'm very blessed. My producer, Jerry Sally, who I've worked with now for 20 years, we're actually in the studio recording my next album, which is what Hurricane's going to be on. We're finishing it next week, actually, but he started a label, and I'd been working with him for 20 years, and he signed me.
0: Isn't that nice? Well, let's go ahead and listen to it. Let It Burn is on Billy Blue Records. It's called, the song is called Some Things Don't Go Together. It is Christy Cox on the Wood Songs.

like a screen door on a submarine. Some things don't go together from her album Let It Burn. If you want to know more about the music of Christy Cox, you go to the Wood Songs website, click on the archive page. This is show number 1172. You find out about Christy Cox as well as our next artist, who's also from Australia, also an amazing guitar player, also a wonderful lyric writer. This is a tune called Wife Trial. Check it out. It's Katrina Burgoyne on the Wood Songs.

0: Between we're listening to Katrina Burgoyne, between you and the song from our Wood Songs Kid, this is a very spicy show. And you were saying that a lot of your music has a spicy category to it, and we're about to get into a song that is a very Tabasco sauce.
1: Yes.
0: Spice. Okay. But your adventurous nature, I think, is reflected in a lot of the things that you've tried to do with your career. And you're probably the only artist on Wood Songs that was a contestant on The Bachelor. So
1: but this is the research. This, oh,
0: yes, right. This is this is the Australian version of The Bachelor, right?
1: Yes.
0: Was that fun?
1: You know what? The Bachelor experience for me was the most incredible experience of my life.
0: Tell me about it.
1: Well, you know, At the time I had given up music. I was still making a living from music, playing cover gigs, but I thought, what's the point? You can't make money from being a country artist in Australia at that time. What's the point? I can't do what I love. I can't make money from the songs I write. So I just thought, I give up. And I went on this TV show. And when you're in a mansion full of a lot of women, I learned that all of us women question ourselves. We all doubt ourselves, and we all go through the same feelings and thoughts. I'm not special. So I would go and journal, and at the end of that competition, I said, I'm going to buy a ticket to Nashville, Tennessee, and try to chase my dreams of being a songwriter.
0: So it's kind of a brave thing of you to do that, right? So you pack up three suitcases, your guitar, and just enough money to buy a salvage titled guitar, a car when you get to Nashville. So it's not like you had like a lot of connections and a bunch of financial backing and stuff. You were just on your own, going to make your way, right?
1: I went for broke, and I did go broke.
0: And there's a reason folk rhymes with broke, and a lot of artists learn that quickly, right? So you're going to do a song that this is one of the songs that makes you extremely popular among your audience, and this is a Tabasco sauce level spicy song, right? Is that a fair way to describe it?
1: Yes. Well, can I tell the story about behind this song? A little bit.
0: Quick.
1: I shared this song on social media. It was a song I wrote 10 years ago for a man to sing, and I was requested to write a female version of it. Now, this song would have never seen the light of day unless I just thought, I'm not made it yet. I may as well just share whatever I have. And the song got 4.5 million views.
0: Okay, so in a world of war and violence and shooting and strife and anxiety, there's nothing wrong with people loving each other, right? This is a tune called Back Up. It is Katrina Burgoyne on the Wood Songs. Put your seatbelts on.

0: song's called Backup. Wasn't it wonderful having Katrina Burgoyne from Australia on our broadcast? This week's Woodsongs kid, Colin McPeak, 16 years old, doing a great job. And multi-award winner Christy Cox and her wonderful musicians with her as well. Music is so comforting, it's so wonderful, it is so calming, it is so soothing, it's interesting, it's funny, it's passionate, it's all these amazing things in a world that may not seem like that all the time. And you have artists from Australia comforting those in America who a couple of weeks ago we had artists from Ukraine on Wood Songs, and the one thing that it all has in common is the comforting, beautiful thing, what music is, what art is, what all of these things that come from the heart and the passion of the artists and the songs, reaching you, the audience. It's an amazing thing and it's a wonderful thing. And when you look at the world and it looks so full of hate and strife and anger, you think of these beautiful artists and all their songs. It reminds me of something that Charles Schulz said, the creator of Peanuts. He said, "Don't worry about bad things happening in the world because it's already tomorrow in Australia." So we thank you very much. My name is Michael Jonathan. I'm a folk singer. I'm a song farmer. We'll see you next week on the Woods Song.
1: You've been listening to Woods on Farfest number 1172. Michael's opening song was Cherry Pie. Our chief engineer is Jerome Gall. Our TV director is Maria Clarish. Technical assistants are Brian Clousing, Eric Anderson, Dan Field, and Gavin Clark. The Woods Songs crew member of the week is Rick Bertelson. And our Woods Songs partner of the week is Patricia Compton. 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For Michael Jonathan and the entire Woods Songs crew, this is Dorothy Edwards. 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
3: The Freed Hardeman University Music Program is excited to invite you to the next guest artist recital, 7 p.m. this Monday evening, August 31st, in the Drawn Center for the Musical Arts. Takeshi Nagayasu, International Piano Competition laureate and visiting professor at Hillsdale College, will present an exciting concert of piano music by Alexander Scriabin, Franz Joseph Haydn, and Samuel Barber. As part of his visit to FHU, Mr. Nagayasu will also teach a piano masterclass on Monday morning. The recital is free and open to the public. Well, here we are for another rerun of Big Band Sounds. When I realized a couple of weeks ago that I was going to be gone again this weekend, I went looking for an old program that I thought would be a good candidate. Here's the Big Band Sounds Django Reinhardt program from November of 2020. Django Reinhardt and Friends.
4: The opinions expressed on Big Band Sounds are not necessarily those of any reputable scholars, but it's good enough for jazz.
5: And now, American music as it used to be, with your host, Roger Holton.

our theme song here on Big Band Sounds from Prince, from Harry James. Title of the tune is Prince Charming. So when I say up next is Prince Charming, that ain't me. That's the Harry James Band, recorded back in 1942. I often say that was the peak of the big band era. So if you've not heard that before, there it is. Well, today's program is called Django Reinhardt and Friends. And you say, who? I thought you'd probably say that. Well, if you remember the program that we did, the history of jazz or the history of the big band era that we did back this summer, one of the things we talked about was the role of the guitar and how it changed along with the changing of the big bands in the early 1930s. There is a little sub-story to that we certainly didn't have time for there and don't have much time for it today, but actually the steel guitar, sometimes known as the Hawaiian guitar, was actually sometimes used. And I found a record of Louis Armstrong that features that. This was actually played by a guy by the name of Seal Burke, and it opens this recording, a tune called I'm Confessin', and we'll just let Louis take it from there, and we'll be back in about 3 minutes.

Well, as we've mentioned a number of times on this program, just about everything we did was recorded and issued in Europe. And the Europeans were listening and listening carefully. There's a guy by the name of Charles Delaunay over in France, pardon my French, who was a musician and later became a discographer, one of the first serious record studiers, I suppose we could call them, people who really dug into the making of records, who was on them, the dates, all that sort of stuff, which ones were issued, which ones weren't. He wrote a book on the subject, the first book on the subject of jazz record, anyway. And this is from a record session that he put together in September, I believe it was, of 1934. And this little group was labeled as Delaunay Jazz. All right, same song. But the guitar was a little different, and that's where we want to listen today.

Well, the Jazz Studies folks up at Rutgers University put together a record album a number of years ago, and that's why I got some of this stuff. That one was never issued when it was new. Stayed in the can. The record company just hung on to it for, 75 years or more. That group was labeled on paper at the recording session as Delaunay Jazz, but it would later become known, same group of

guys would later become known as the Quintet of the Hot Club of France. Now, the Hot Club had been listening to American jazz. Oh, did I mention it? It was heard in Europe. There is a very short clip from a famous movie that will tell us just a little bit about this. 1930, Paul Whiteman was the king of jazz. Jazz was the universal term for pop music in America at the time, and it was, throughout the 1920s, influenced by real jazz. There's not much question about that. But this movie runs for 95 minutes or thereabouts, and there's only about 30 seconds of real jazz in it. Here it is. It's played for us by Joe Venuti on violin and Eddie Lang on guitar.

0: Well, as I said, the folks in France were listening. The Hot Club were doing just exactly that. These guys listened, and they paid attention, and they made a few record sessions. We heard that first one from a tune called I'm Confessing. A little bit later in the year, they made some that they actually issued as the Quintet of the Hot Club of France, and those records got pressed up and sent over here. Even I have a few copies of those. They became very famous, and the American jazz world stood up and took notice, and one night they appeared on the Saturday Night Swing Club on CBS Radio. And here they are.
1: All right now, last year, some interesting recordings from France found their way to America, and the swing fans here discovered a distinctly European contribution to swing, a string combination that swung in a style that was off the beaten track of hot music. The combination was the Hot Club of France Quintet, with Stefan Grappelli on violin and a sensational guitarist, Django Reinhardt, backed up by two other guitars and a string bass. They've been heard in America only on records, and the swing club thought it would be swell to bring them in direct from Paris. So here we go to France by shortwave, where it's almost, well, it's about 20 minutes of 6 in the morning, so if the gods of the Atlantic will please be kind and give us good reception, we have a treat. Swing it, Paris!
2: First, Djangology, a composition of Stefan Grappelli.

0: In case you recognize the voice on that opener, that was Edward R. Murrow. Well, here, let's play the rest of it.
1: And now as the rising sun filters through the streets of Montmartre, the Hot Club Quintet give you Limehouse Blues.

0: And so we say goodnight to Stéphane Grappelli and Yango Reinhardt and their quintet of the Hot Club of France. They have been playing for you from the Bricktop Cabaret in Montmartre, Paris. This is Admiral speaking and saying, swing it, America.
1: Thank you very much. Thank you, Stéphane Grappelli and the Hot Club of France. And although our reception was just a little not quite so clear, but then again at 6 o'clock in the morning, even in Paris, things aren't quite so clear. We do appreciate your grand talent, and we're very happy that it came through so swell.
2: Well, there's a little chunk of history. We don't get to hear those kinds of things very often, but the quintet certainly made their mark in the United States, and the story of Django Reinhardt is really pretty interesting. He was a gypsy. He was born in Belgium, and when he was just becoming a well-known musician, he had an opportunity to go to work for Jack Hilton, who was the biggest band leader in England at the time. The night before he was supposed to leave to go to England to join the band, however, his gypsy wagon that he lived in caught fire. And he was terribly burned and lost the use of two of the fingers on his left hand. Now, for a guitar picker, that's kind of a problem. Well, he managed to persevere, and as you heard, these records were made several years after that incident. He made the best of the bad situation, and he became the European that American jazz people look to and say, yeah, he's the real deal. He's just about the only European of any stripe to have achieved that back in those days particularly, and they look at him today and say that he's still the number one. Well, anyway, the Hot Club made a batch of records, and sometimes they would bring in a few guest stars, and on this particular occasion, on Friday, December the 13th of 1940, they brought in a guy by the name of Alex Combre, I think is how you pronounce that. He was a clarinet saxophone player, and he joined them on a tune that they put together on the spot, and they named it for the date. Vendredi 13, or Friday the 13th. And since we have that coming up this week, here it is.

Well, I wish I'd paid more attention to French class in school. Wait a minute, I didn't take French. Okay, well, if I mispronounce these, I guess that'll be why. This next one is a tune that is credited as composed by Django Reinhardt, and the title of it is Nuage, I think. And you look it up, and it says that translates to the word clouds in English, so we'll go with that. That had become something of a theme song for him for many years, and they recorded it twice. First was with the violin player with the quintet as being the lead, and his name was Stefan Grappelli. They mentioned him on that broadcast. But here, his part is taken by Alex, the clarinet player.

This next one is credited to Leon Monson y su orchestre, or something like that. Title is Tout le jour, toute nuit. Well, you'll recognize it. I'll help you with that one.

And indeed, that was Night and Day, first up by Léon Masson with a little band, including Django Reinhardt. And the last one was the Leo Reisman Band, recorded in New York with Fred Astaire on vocal. Well, enter at this point a fellow by the name of Stan Brenders. At least that's the way it looks in English. I'm not going to try the French for that one. But he formed a big band. He was a piano player and decided that he really liked the music of bands like Jimmy Lunceford and Benny Carter and guys like that. Said, well, I think I can do that myself. And so he put together some guys, and they tried and did pretty well. So the title of this one, and it's Stan Brenders' Big Band, or Le Orchestre Grande, or whatever it says on the label. The title of the tune is Tons de Ebrain, I think. Anyway, it means Ebony Tones. Oh, I wonder where he got that title.

Well, here's another one that you will probably recognize. This is Begin the Beguine, or in French it looks like Divine Beguine, but here it is. Another one from Stan Brunders, the big band, and Django Reinhardt.

Well, who knows what happened to that CD, but there you have it. That was Begin the Begin from the Stan Brenders Big Band. Up next is another one from the quintet from back in, I think this was 1937. The title of this one is Minor Swing. Now, the quintet of the Hot Club of France has a legacy that carries on to this day. There is a group called the John Jorgensen Quintet. They play exactly this kind of stuff. They write new tunes for themselves, and it sounds very much like the old Quintet of the Hot Club. And there's a Swedish group that has sent some CDs here to the radio station, and went looking for them before the program this morning. I couldn't find them, but they're here someplace. And if you listen to Jazz Flight early on Saturday mornings, you've probably heard some of those. Well, this next one is from 1937. The title of this is Minor Swing, and we'll follow that with another version of Minor Swing, and we'll set that up in just a second.

0: Quintet of the Hot Club of France, Minor Swing. I don't remember how this is queued up on this disc, but I took this one from Woodsongs back in 2016. They had a young fella on by the name of Andy Young, and he played the hammer dulcimer. And guess what tune he played?
1: Well, let's listen to it in the next song. It's from a CD, Swing Marteau. This is a tune called Minor Swing. It's Andy Young on the hammer dulcimer on the Woodsongs. Old time.

So there you have it. The sound of the Hot Club is still alive in some ways. Here's another one from the original Hot Club back in, I think this is 1935.

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2: The Freed Hardeman University Music Program is excited to invite you to the next guest artist recital at 7 p.m. this Monday evening, August 31st, in the Drawn Center for the Musical Arts. Takeshi Nagayasu, International Piano Competition laureate and visiting professor at Hillsdale College, will present an exciting concert of piano music by Alexander Scriabin, Franz Joseph Haydn, and Samuel Barber. As part of his visit to FHU, Mr. Nagayasu will also teach a piano masterclass on Monday morning. The recital is free and open to the public.
3: This is Al Capp. Back in 43 BC, a tired traveler, Publius Syrus by name, sat down alongside a lonely Apennine pathway, and this is what he thought. A witty roadmate is as good as a carriage. Now today, 2,000 years later, millions of travelers agree with old Publius. Radio is the one companion a traveler needs never be without.
0: And we're back for the second hour of this encore presentation of Big Band Sounds, Django Reinhardt and Friends. Our program is Big Band Sounds. We do this every Saturday from 10 until noon, and it's repeated Sunday afternoons from 1 until 3. Today's program is Django Reinhardt and Friends. Django Reinhardt was a Belgian gypsy guitar player, and when World War II came along, he kind of went underground somewhat because he was one of those groups of people. He was member of the, you know, he was the gypsy tribe, and they were hunted by the Nazis. Lots of them rounded up and exterminated. But he managed to get the eye and the ear of a German Luftwaffe officer who sort of protected him from some of that. And American jazz people had been paying attention to Django Reinhardt since the middle 1930s, and American jazz magazines and fan magazines were writing about, I wonder what's going on with Django, I wonder if he's okay, and they went for 4 or 5 years and had no idea. Well, then when the war was over and the GIs came in and cleaned out the Nazis, they found Django playing quietly in a little club somewhere in the south of France, and life went on. Well, he contracted a number of diseases over the years. His health went pretty poorly for a long time, and he eventually died of a stroke at the age of, I think he was 43, back in the early 1950s. His records certainly live on. His legend lives on, and as we've already discussed, the John Jorgensen Quintet still plays his stuff, and there's... forgotten the name, but a Swedish group is out there, still plays in their style. I don't know that anybody's ever really quite duplicated his guitar style. You play guitar a little bit differently if you've only got three usable fingers, and he certainly did, and that's part of the legend. It's a real story of overcoming the bad. Here's a record that he made with a big band in the January of 1934, just an American pop tune. We'll play the American record or one of the American records behind it. You may even recognize it. The tune is called The Day You Came Along. Well, here it is. Here he is accompanying Jean Seblon, a French cabaret singer. I think it's André Ikin, maybe the band. Anyway, we'll play it and enjoy it, whatever it name.

The Day You Came Along from a Bing Crosby film. I was going to play the Bing Crosby record of it, but didn't find my digital copy soon enough. But as a pretty good stand-in, we had the Coleman Hawkins Orchestra. That was Hilton Jefferson playing that subtone clarinet at the beginning. The interesting thing about that is that was recorded about 90 days after the Crosby record, and it also featured a subtone clarinet at the beginning. Okay. Here's another one from the French crooner Jean Seblon that features Django Reinhardt as part of the band. I think this one was kind of cute because, well, he talks about if his English was a little better, well, it's a cute record.

That the way I felt right from the start. Oh, chérie, my love for you is très, très fort. Wish my English were good enough. I'll tell you so much more. Mais j'espère that you comprehend all the little things you mean.

I love you so.

Well, Reinhardt and Grappelli were certainly in good form, and I thought you would find that one a cute record and interesting. This next one is labeled as Patrick and His Orchestra, and it's an American tune written by Jimmy McHugh. And again, here's Django Reinhardt as part of the band, From You.

This next one is one that I'm sure you'll recognize if you have been listening within the last year or so. I think I've probably played this one two, maybe three times. The tune was written by Larry Clinton for the Casa Loma Band. And when we did some stuff on Western Swing here a while back, we played it by the Bob Wills Texas Playboys. The title of this one is Whoa Babe. This one was issued under the name of Philip Brunn, trumpet soloist. And the accompaniment is, you guessed it, Django and Grappelli and a couple other fellas. And makes for a very interesting record. The notes on this album that reissued this, actually this was not reissued. This is the first time this one's been heard. This one was stuck away in a vault somewhere and not issued to the public until I found it and put it on this this CD. So from September 9th of 1937, Whoa Babe, Philip Brunn. And they talked about in the notes here, I should probably mention this, that how much this trumpet player reminds them of Bunny Berrigan. And I got to listening and I'd say, yeah, there's certainly some truth to that.

Here's another one. This is one of those that has not been issued. They found it in the vaults of the Pathé Company. The title of this one is Easy Going. Again, from Philip Brunn, trumpet soloist, accompanied by Stefan Grappelli, Django Reinhardt, and friends.

Well, I should probably have held this next one for the Thanksgiving program where we play songs about food, but, well, here it is. Title of this one is The Salads of Uncle Francois. The vocalist is Jacquot Perrier, I knew how to pronounce that one, accompanied by the Quintet of the Hot Club of France.

Well, I thought it was cute and I thought maybe you might as well. This next one is credited to Bill Coleman and his orchestra. Bill Coleman was an American black who went to France to find things a little better socially back during the Depression days. And in some ways he was right. And he brought a few friends of his with him. And they gathered up in the recording studios in Paris and made lots of nice records with guys like Django Reinhardt. I think we can probably fill out the rest of the hour with these. Up next is Baby, Won't You Please Come Home.

Well, there's more where that one came from Bill Coleman and his orchestra. But here's another handful from the Philippe Brun and his orchestra. He was the trumpet player that they compared favorably with Bunny Berrigan. Well, we'll just see. Title of this one is Bouncing Around.

Same band, Philip Brune or Philippe Brune again. Bouncing around. No, wait a minute. Let's see. Let me get this one right. This is Riding Along the Moskowa. All right.

Another one from Philippe Brun and his trumpet and orchestra. Title of that one, Riding Along the Moskova or Moskowa, or depending on what part of France you're from. Here's the next one, Got a Date in Louisiana. I wonder how they pronounce that over there.

I do wish that the liner notes that they put on this album would differentiate between the songs that these guys wrote in France and put American titles on them and which ones they borrowed from America. That one, for instance, got a date in Louisiana. I haven't been able to find that by anybody else in America. And this next one I'm a little confused about. Title of this one is Gabriel's Swing. Well, could that have been an original by the Philippe Brun band, or did they get it from somebody else? I have no idea, but let's enjoy it. Here it is.

No matter how you cut it, I guess it's American swing with a slight French accent, although I haven't been able to detect much of an accent in the last several that we've played. This next one is definitely an American tune. This came from the Blackbirds of 1928. It was a black casted Broadway show with music written by, Jimmy McHugh wrote the music and Dorothy Fields wrote the words, if I remember correctly. The title of this one is Doing the New Lowdown. Again, Philip Brune and his orchestra.

Well, I think we got time for a set of twins to wrap us out to get us to the top of the hour. Here's another tune from Jimmy McFeel. Here's another tune from Dorothy Fields and Jimmy McHugh, exactly like you, written for Lou Leslie's review of 1930. Well, here it is from the Quintet of the Hot Club of France, and we'll follow that with the Bill Coleman record.

Well, you never know what you're going to hear on Big Band Sounds on any given weekend. Yeah, I could have played that one for you, but we're not going to. Big Band Sounds is heard again on Sunday afternoons from 1 until 3, and if there's something you want to hear or don't want to hear again, let me know. 731-989-6915 is the number to call, and you can drop me an email at bbs2@fhu.edu. Well, it is time to get out of here. We'll see you again next weekend. And remember, do something about being good.

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2: 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Takeshi Nagayasu, International Piano Competition laureate and visiting professor at Hillsdale College, will present an exciting concert of piano music by Alexander Scriabin, Franz Joseph Haydn, and Samuel Barber. As part of his visit to FHU, Mr. Nagayasu will also teach a piano masterclass on Monday morning. The recital is free and open to the public.
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4: Hello, everybody, and welcome to this edition of Tennessee Wildcast. We're glad you're tuning in. Thanks for watching and listening. Great show lined up for you today, and we are at the National Bird Dog Museum here in Grand Junction, Tennessee. Miss Amy Spencer is helping me co-host, and I'm excited to do a few shows here. We shot one with Ames Plantation and Tall Timbers last time, and this one's going to be about the facility that we're at today. Yeah, I'm excited to learn a lot.
5: We're going to talk about the museum and a little bit about the Bird Dog Foundation. And this is such a tribute to the sporting breeds. And it is amazing. If you have never seen it, you need to put it on your list. It's a bucket list item, that, especially if you're into dogs, mm-hmm. and you're into the history of quail and retrievers. And this is it. This is the place you need to be.
4: This is Amy's show right here. She lives and breeds this stuff. Well, with us today is Rex Brotherton. He is the wife. His wife is Tanya Brotherton, and she's the executive director of the facility here. And Rex is our guest to talk about all that goes on. And
5: Rex is a wealth of history and knowledge. And so this should... I'm setting you up, Rex. This is going to be a good interview.
6: Thanks, Amy.
4: I've just got to know Rex here as we before the show and kind of chat, and he showed us through a little bit of the different rooms here. So I'm excited to hear stories. I know he's got a lot of them, and it's going to be a fun conversation. So,
5: just introduce yourself, Rex. Okay. Yourself.
6: Yeah. All right. Well, my name is Rex Brotherton, and I'm an old West Tennessee boy. Grew up here, raised here. Actually on a cotton farm just a few miles down the road from where we're sitting this morning. So I've seen a lot of changes through the years, seen a lot of good changes and some things that weren't so good. Mm-hmm. We've lost a lot of our quail population. That affects the hunting here in this part of the country. And I'm really proud to be from West Tennessee. That's my home. Mm-hmm. I'm proud of it. And just give you a little bit about myself. I graduated from University of Memphis, that was back in 1984. I had married Tanya, who is now the director here at the museum, in 1983.
4: Okay.
6: So we've been married 43 years, and I have been a banker my entire career. Recently retired. Mm-hmm. I got to a position where I could retire, so I decided to go ahead and make that move and retire.
5: Now busier than ever.
6: My wife says she now has twice the man and half the money, so I don't know if that's a good thing.
5: I resemble that.
6: I'm happy that I can be here and help her.
4: Yeah.
6: This is something, of course, I love her, and I love what she does here. I love this opportunity to be able to be here and to see the museum each day, meet people coming in from all across the United States, and just being able to be a part of it, because I love the history and the heritage that we have here in our bird hunting community here in West Tennessee.
4: Yeah, well, you grew up around all this, right? I mean, you bird hunted growing up and things like that.
6: I did. This was, as I said, I grew up just a few miles from here.
4: Mm-hmm.
6: The Ames Plantation and the National Field Trials have been a part of my life since the very beginning, back in 1960 was when I was born. And I've never participated in field trialing, but I've always hunted, had hunting dogs growing up, and it's been a spectacular way to live your life.
4: So, no doubt. Well, go ahead, Amy.
5: Oh, I was just going to say, you know, the National Bird Dog Museum, it's neat that we have, well, it's really awesome that we have this in our back door.

0: someday I'm going to stop in there and see what they've got in the Bird Dog Museum. And when they eventually do, it's always get the same reaction is, I had no idea that place was so big and there were so many things in there to see. And I tell everybody, well, actually, it's going to take you 3 days to go through this if you really do it right and want to read everything and want to study it and learn about the sport. This would be something that would take hours upon hours to do. So,
1: And that actually brings up our next question. How did it get started?
0: Okay.
1: When? And we'll give us the background history.
2: Yeah, and why Grand Junction? What?
0: Right. Well, that's a question people ask also. But we really have a culmination here of about 150 years of bird dog history, bird hunting, and bird field trialing, bird dog field trialing. Grand Junction is named because we have the intersection of two railroads here.
2: Okay.
0: And that played into the history of field trialing here in this area. The field trials began in West Point, Mississippi, the national championship. Let me clarify that. Mm-hmm. The national championship began in 1896 in West Point, Mississippi, and it was run there until 1900. In 1900, they had a smallpox outbreak. And so they quarantined everyone down there, and they were looking for another place to run the trials. Well, people were familiar with Grand Junction. We had had trials running here since 1881.
2: Okay.
0: And actually, if you go back in the history, we have field trials that were actually run here back in the 1840s and 50s. And how it got started was people would have a bird dog, and they would be bragging about how great their bird dog was. And then somebody would hear them say, hey, my dog's better than that. And so the next thing you know, they've scheduled a field trial to determine who has the best dog. And that's kind of how it got started. And they'd always have some kind of little prize, like a shotgun or a trophy or something like that.
2: Mm-hmm.
0: I've got one of the earliest trophies that is known to have been presented, and that's back in the 1880s. So our history goes back a long way. And the field trials began to be run here in 1900, as I said. And the reason for that is just because of what you were talking about. Grand Junction, Tennessee, we had easy access to this country from north, east, south, and west.
2: Yeah, okay.
0: And we could had a wonderful place for everyone to stay, commercial hotel, they call it, and it had the capacity to hold 76 guests. And we had also, they said that people from Memphis would come out to Grand Junction to eat and then travel back to Memphis after they got through because the food was so good. So you can get here easily. You can bring all your horses, dogs, supplies, everything you need to run the trials with. When you get here, there's a good place to stay, good food, all that's available. And the most important thing is there's a great abundance of quail. And just to tell you how abundant they were, actually, the field trials, when they first started back in the 1880s here, they would run the field trials and start them in the lobby of the hotel. They would take a brace of dogs, and they would just hold them there at the door. Someone would open the door, let them go, and then they would start bird hunting right from the lobby of the hotel.
2: Wow.
0: I've got an account of a trial that was run on Christmas Day back in the 1880s, and they said that they found the first covey of quail within 300 yards of the hotel door.
2: Okay.
1: Wow.
0: So that's kind of gives you an idea how abundant the quail were here. In the early 1900s, we had some New England entrepreneurs who had heard about how great this country was for bird hunting. They began to move here. Mr. Ames was one of them. Mm. At one time, he controlled up to 30,000 acres of land here for a quail preserve.
2: Wow.
0: And that land was land that he purchased and land that he leased. So he had in his control about 30,000 acres of land. I heard how he did that. He would go to the local farmers and say, hey, I'll pay your property taxes this year if you'll let me bird hunt on your property and give me exclusive rights to do that.
2: Yeah.
0: And then that's how he accomplished that.
2: Wow, that's cool.
0: We have another New England entrepreneur named Herman Duryea. He was a good friend of Mr. Ames, and he was here during that time. He built a big home here, had a quail preserve of his own. So we had a lot of people coming in that had a lot of excess money and the funds to make all this happen. And so it was good for this area back in that day.
2: Yeah.
0: Sure was.
1: So what year did the museum open?
0: Began, in, as I said, really in 1989.
1: Okay.
0: And was when the foundation was first established.

0: And the foundation was a 501c3 corporation, and that is was done so for tax benefits for people who would like to donate to the museum.
1: Mm-hmm.
0: Let me back up just a little bit to the 1970s. We had a man here named Wilson Dunn, who had a store here, Wilson Dunn Sporting Goods.
1: Okay.
0: And it was, for its day, was kind of like Cabela's or
2: Yeah, I remember the catalog right in the mail, and it would be what's new in the catalog? And,
0: they had a huge catalog of business. They mailed shipments of goods, sporting goods, supplies all over the
2: United States,
0: all over the world. And Mr. Dunn was very successful at that, and he was a great bird dog enthusiast. He actually won one of the national championships, one of the few people locally here that actually won a national championship with a dog named Dunn's Fearless Bud back in the 1990s. But he dedicated a part of that store to bird dog memorabilia, and he had photographs of field trials, field trial people, the bird dogs. And when people would come here for the trials, they would kind of gravitate to the store, and they would sit around and talk, and they would look at the photographs and remember past times. And it was just a good place to come and visit. And, of course, Mr. Wilson Dunn was a great businessman, so he knew bringing those people in was going to, they'd probably buy something before they left, you know.
1: Yeah.
0: So he was able to do that. But one of the guys.
1: Good marketing.
0: Good marketing. One of the guys that was there back in the 70s was a man named Garrett Lockie. He was a retired Navy captain.
2: Great guy.
0: Great guy. And he lived to be 101 years old. He was very instrumental in making what you see happen here, mm-hmm. along with Mr. Dunn. Along with some others, they said, you know, we need to make this permanent somehow or another. We need to make a permanent museum for all of this memorabilia that you have.
1: Yeah.
0: And Mr. Dunn said, well, I'll be glad to donate it to the museum if we can make it happen. So work began to be done back in the 70s and 80s. They said the foundation was established in 1989, and with the help of 4,000 bird dog enthusiasts across the United States and the support of 35 corporate sponsors, the museum was built and completed in 1991 debt-free. And we've been here ever since.
1: Wow.
0: And expanded through the years. So.
1: Yeah. Well, we've walked through a little bit before we started, and it's room after room after room. Like you said, what was it, 30?
2: There's 40 breeds represented.
0: 30,000 square feet.
1: Yeah, 30,000 square feet, 40 breeds represented. So let's dive into some of those. These rooms and different areas and the focus and all that kind of stuff.
0: Right.
2: Yeah.
1: What are people going to find when they come?
0: Well, the room that we're in now, this is kind of the beginning of your tour in the museum. And this explains some of the history behind the early development of field trials in the area. Some of our first national championship winners. And they, back in that day, were pointers and setters.
1: Okay.
0: Setters were the prominent breed at the beginning, and then it kind of moved to pointers. And there were some reasons for that we won't get into. But anyway, the pointers kind of took over the trials. And through the years, all that information is here about how that developed and the things that happened. Behind me here, we have a display of Count Noble. And Count Noble was a dog that was very instrumental as a foundational sire for the setter breed.
1: Okay.
0: The dog was whelped in England in 1879. 79. Think about that.
1: Look at the plaque up here.
0: I can't hardly remember my wife's birthday, much less Count Noble's. But 1879 was when he was whelped. He was brought here at 6 months old. Showed a lot of prominence in the field trial world. Won several national championships, not national championships, but several championships. Uh-huh. And he was a great sire. His progeny, he had 30 champions that came out of him.
1: Wow.
0: Through the years.
1: Mm-hmm.
0: And so he was instrumental to the setter breed. And all of these dogs, we have the Hall of Fame, all these dogs had some impact on the breed.
1: Mm-hmm.
0: But this dog behind me is the actual dog. This is Count Noble.
1: Wow.
0: And he died in 1891. And his owner was B.F. Wilson. And he knew how important this dog was. But when he died, he had the dog buried and spent a restless night that night. And thinking about, this dog is just too important to just bury. Mm-hmm. So the next day he had the dog exhumed and had the dog mounted, and the dog went into this display that you see behind me.
1: Wow.
0: And so he's been on display, permanent display, as we say, on perpetual point now for, you know, 100 or so years. You know, wow. So for a long time he's been here. Now, we actually received this from the Carnegie Museum of Natural History in Pennsylvania, in Pittsburgh, Pennsylvania, yeah, in 1999 when we received that here. So we're always getting new displays. We're getting collections from people. Mm-hmm. We have, as you were talking about, I think I'm getting back to the original question.
2: It's the art memorabilia here is unbelievable, because you have paintings, you have sculptures, you have historical artifacts. And then over the years, people donate here. You will see just about, we have a taxidermy dog, and then we also have, you know, champion, we have handler saddles, we have guns, we have, it's really mind-blowing when you look at the artifacts.
0: You mentioned the hats. Mm-hmm. You know, we have a case back there with hats, and when the handlers would find a bird on point during the field trial, they would usually raise their hats, and people knew that hat, you know.
1: Okay.
0: And so
2: that is one of the ways to declare point.
0: One of the ways to do that. So everybody had their own particular type and style of hat that they wore, and when they saw that hat, they automatically thought of that handler. Mm-hmm. So
1: that's cool.
2: Oh yeah, it's very, yeah, you have your style.
0: Right, you have your style.
1: Yeah.
0: We have three different Hall of Fames here.
1: Okay.
0: In the museum. The first one is the Field Trial Hall of Fame. And usually there's one person and one dog inducted into this Hall of Fame each year.
2: I call it the legends and the dogs.
0: The legends and the dogs. These are the best of the best. These dogs are instrumental in the development of field trials, mm-hmm, the impact on the breeds. This is a very important part of this facility, is that Hall of Fame.
2: Yes.
0: It's a very big honor to be in the Hall of Fame. You know, everybody wants to, you know, be related to somebody in the Hall of Fame, you know, or have some relationship with a dog. You know, my great-great-grandparents own this dog or something, you know. So we hear a lot of that, you know, stories from people coming here. We also have the Sporting Dog Hall of Fame.
2: That's your spaniels and your setters and your setters, 20 breeds.
0: More specific, and as far as breeds are concerned. These dogs are, there's four maybe different types of dogs. We have a setter, the pointers, we have the flushing dogs, which are the Brittany's and the spaniels, and they're all included in that part back there.
1: Okay.
0: Then we have the retriever section, which is Retriever Hall of Fame, and that's for Labrador retrievers, Golden retrievers, Chesapeake retrievers.
1: Okay.
0: And it tells their history, the people who've played prominent roles in the development of that breed. So a lot of history. If you're into a certain breed of dog, we've got that particular area that you can come here. I think when people come to the Bird Dog Museum, they're interested in everything, but they're all looking for, hey, I've got a Labrador Retriever. Where is that section? I want to see that.
2: I actually used to run labs years ago, and the first time I ever came here, I went to go see her father, you know, the one that I ran, because he was in here, and I wanted to see what he looked like. I wanted to read about him. I remember that was the first thing when I came here was the lab. But, you know, when you have a facility this big, it's so much more. This morning, I took a dive into the William F. Brown Memorial Library because I was looking for something for my for a friend. And it was actually here, because this houses one of the most massive archives of bird dog literature, stud books dating back to the early 1900s, and then historical periodicals, and I found what I was looking for in the 1922 collection today. So I got to take care of that before we leave. I got to get a copy of that.
0: That's right. The library is a tremendous library, and we have visitors come from all across the United States to do research, mm-hmm, on their dogs. You know, I'm a historian. I love family history. I love, mm-hmm, genealogies, but there are people out there who love to search out the genealogy of their dog.
2: Oh, yes, yeah. And one of those, and I'm going to bring his name up, is Steeple Bell, who he is very instrumental in that library. And matter of fact, I reached out to Steeple about this one particular trial that I was looking for, and he said, hey, you need to go to the museum. It's there. But Steeple has actually traced our Purina Dog of the Year back to the original dog that came over from England. I mean, he did a full genealogy, and it was amazing to go back through and look at where he came from. Yeah,
0: I've seen some of those genealogies, and they're extensive. I mean, they'll cover like three or four pages going back and, you know, the sires and the dams of all these dogs. So, it's a very interesting part of the museum experience, I think.
2: And one of the things when you walk through here, the art is just, the paintings are just, they're amazing. I mean, we were talking about the one from the Oklahoma City bombing right here that had shrapnel go through it that was donated. And then it's just, I'm looking at a black and white pointer right now that is just breathtaking, just the painting in general. But this, it's all throughout here. It's the trophies, it's the sculptures. It does make me wonder, when you hear this, you and Tanya, what's one of the more prominent favorite things? Because there's so much to look at here. There's so many artifacts.
1: Yeah.
2: What's a favorite?
0: Well, Count Noble behind us is a favorite.
1: Yeah.
0: Mm-hmm. It's one of my personal favorites. The Wildlife Heritage Center is the young people and old people alike.
2: The taxidermy.
0: Love
2: the taxidermy is amazing.
0: We have an amazing collection of taxidermy. Most of it was donated by Chubby Andrews. He was a doctor in Memphis, and Dr. Chubby Andrews was a close friend of Nash Buckingham, who wrote all the outdoor books and periodicals for the magazines, you know, of the day, outdoor magazines. He wrote for them.
1: Wow.
0: And so he was a very good artist. I mean, he collected specimens from all over the South, all over the United States, and you can go in there and see his work. It's really amazing.
2: So let's talk a little bit about the museum, like its hours, admission, and it does more. It does field trips, because back when I was a canine handler, I used to come down here and do some demos and for field trips. But talk a little bit about that.
0: Okay. Well, the purpose of the museum is to preserve our heritage and history in the bird dog world. And I think we've done an excellent job of that. I really do. We have people that come here. As I said, they're always amazed when they come here. We have people, you know, we have events here where we have 500-600 people here at one time. They come in for the Hall of Fame events that we have in February. All of the Hall of Fame inductees they all come to the museum here. They have a special ceremony to have them inducted into the museum, to the Hall of Fames here. So it's an area that I think is, you know, when I was a child growing up, a young man, teenager, you know, everybody had a bird dog. Everybody bird hunted. With a lack of quail that we have in today's world, and the changes and just how people live, you know, that's kind of went away. But I think that this is a way to keep that interest
1: alive,
0: through the years.
2: So I know you do a lot of field trips. I know you do a lot of events, but what are the hours for people to come through here?
0: Okay, we have, we're open 6 days a week.
2: Okay.
0: Okay, we're open from 9 o'clock until 4 o'clock, Tuesday through Friday, 10 o'clock to 4 o'clock on Saturday, and then 1 o'clock to 4 o'clock on Sundays. Okay. We're closed on Monday, and we're closed for all the major holidays.
1: So. Yeah.
0: We, you know, if people come here, it's best to call ahead, you know, make sure that the Bird Dog Museum is going to be open. We have school groups to come. If you would like to have a field trip, maybe to the Bird Dog Museum, just let Tanya know, the executive director here, and she can schedule it in and make sure that it happens for you.
2: We got a couple minutes left, and we really need to talk about the Bird Dog Foundation. So how does it work?
0: All right. It is a 501c3 corporation. We do have 21 board members, and believe me, they keep things on track. When you have that many bosses, my wife
2: bosses,
0: says, you know, it's kind of hard to make sure everybody gets what they want or what they think we need here. But Tanya does a really good job of managing the museum and bringing everyone together and keeping everyone informed. And
2: And the museum is unique here because this one runs on donations than mandatory admission fees.
0: Right.
2: So how could you support or donate the Bird Dog Foundation? Because it is vital to keep this going.
0: Right. No admission fee, as you said, but there is a donation box.
2: Yes,
0: I know. When you leave the museum, there's a donation box that you can contribute to if you'd like to donate to the museum. But each breed has their own endowments that are set up, and these endowments fund the museum, the income off of these endowments. So it was a lengthy process to develop all this and get it in place. But now that it's in place, it's really working well.
2: So the donation box is great for the locals, but there's people out there that can donate in bigger ways. How could they do that?
0: Get in touch with Tanya.
2: Get in touch with Tanya.
1: Call the office.
0: Tanya will be glad to talk to you if you have a check. If you have a check you want to donate, or cash, or she'll take your credit card, however you want to do that, she can take care of you there.
2: Well, you know, it's important to have these museums like we do, because if you look at the future, you know, it's going online and digital. So right. what's one way, how does this foundation keep this going in all of the digital world?
0: Well, one thing about bird dog people, most of them are older. You know?
2: Well, that's the problem, you know, though, too.
0: That may be part of the problem. That could be. But we're trying to develop new ways to display artifacts, QR codes, that kind of thing. So if you want a more in-depth information about it, you can find that out. We have, of course, a website, www.birddogfoundation.com, that you can go to and get more information. And we're trying to get up to speed in the new world.
1: Well, I think opening your door to these younger groups, these field trips and things like that, it sparks their interest. I'm sure
0: exactly. There's
1: still a generation out there that loves the outdoors, and it's, you know, just trying to push
2: that. And there's going
1: to
2: be a kid that's watching, or parents that are watching this show, that's going to be like, we need to make a trip.
1: Yeah.
2: We need to make a trip to see
1: exactly.
2: it.
1: Exactly, yep. The hotel's probably not here, but...
0: right.
1: It's not here anymore, but come make a trip.
2: Yes.
1: Come check it out.
0: Right.
1: Visit Ames Plantation. Check that place out, too. But, yeah, great information today. We could have covered a lot more, but
2: yes.
1: I appreciate the information you shared. I think it gives people a tease, and they'll come out and see
0: Maybe
1: it.
0: Maybe we need part two.
1: Well, we might be able to do that.
2: Well, you're working on something that we will do a part two on soon, down the road.
1: Okay.
0: We're working on a documentary for West Tennessee, and I'm involved with that, and it's been fun. Really has.
1: Well, we'll have to come back for that one.
2: Yeah.
1: All right. Well, thanks, Rex, and thanks, Tanya. This has been a great episode. Thank you, Amy. Thank you all out there for watching and listening. This is Tennessee Wildcast, and we'll see you next time.
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0: Have you ever wondered what our call letters and location are? Well, guess what? It's your lucky day. 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It's the Classic Clock.
1: From the International Gospel Hour, this is 60 Seconds for the Savior. I'm Jeff Archie. In Revelation 3:20, Jesus said, "Behold, I stand at the door and knock. If any man hear my voice and open the door, I will come into him and will sup with him and he with me." I'm sure we've seen the wonderful painting, The Light of the World, painted by Holman Hunt. It is Jesus standing at the door of a house, gently knocking, but when you look closely, you do not see a handle or knob on the outside of the door. That was not an oversight by Mr. Hunt, but he wanted to communicate that Jesus stands before the door of our lives, but we must be the ones to let him in. Jesus does stand at the door and knocks on the lives of people every day. If we're too busy to hear him through his word, then friend, we are just simply too busy. Let's remember his promise and let us open the door. 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

0: Fried Hardeman University Music Program is excited to invite you to the next guest artist recital at 7 p.m. this Monday evening, August 31st, in the Drawn Center for the Musical Arts. Takeshi Nagayasu, International Piano Competition Laureate and visiting professor at Hillsdale College, will present an exciting concert of piano music by Alexander Scriabin, Franz Joseph Haydn, and Samuel Barber. 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
3: 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We appreciate our new listeners, and if you're new to our broadcast, we spend time in a study of God's Word. You will hear our announcer, Jay Webb, who will talk about some other things that we offer throughout our broadcast, things that are absolutely free for you and your study of the Word of God. We're honored you've joined us, and let's begin. We are always blessed for our listeners who pursue the things that be of God, to seek for truth and to know said truth, as noted from John 8, 31 and 32. When Jesus said to those Jews who believed him, "If you abide in my word, you are my disciples indeed, and you shall know the truth, and the truth shall make you free." Hebrews 11 and verse 6 tells us, "But without faith it is impossible to please him. For he who comes to God must believe that he is, and that he is a rewarder of those who diligently seek him." May we seek God through our study today as we pursue the truth. In 40 years of preaching and accumulating a wealth of material, I'm downsizing my library and sharing material with others. Among that material are several periodicals. Among them, the Gospel Gleaner, which is now currently edited by Andrew Irwin out of Fayetteville, Tennessee. Today's broadcast comes from the Gospel Gleaner. We're going back a few years, July-September 1999, and this is written by Mike Kaiser. Mike is the longtime evangelist for the Sylacauga, Alabama Church of Christ, and it is titled "The World's Biggest Liar." As I was going through this material, I found this outline quite worthy, and I am blessed to share it today. But before we begin our study and speaking of the Gospel Gleaner, might I defer to our Jay Webb.
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3: The World's Biggest Liar. Unto the Pharisaic Jews in John 8, 42-44, Jesus said to them, "If God were your Father, you would love me, for I proceeded forth and came from God. Nor have I come of myself, but he sent me. Why do you not understand my speech? Because you are not able to listen to my word. You are of your father the devil, and the desires of your father you want to do. He was a murderer from the beginning, and does not stand in the truth because there is no truth in him. When he speaks a lie, he speaks from his own resources, for he is a liar and the father of it." You know, when you mention the world's biggest liar, you might be thinking of someone you know who deserves the title, your ex-boyfriend, father-in-law, boss. But Jesus gave the definition to the devil. and gave this distinction to him. What are some big lies the devil is now telling folks? How about this first one? There is no devil. He would like to fool folks about his existence. Many believe him and poke fun at those who say he is real. A famous preacher gave two reasons for believing the devil is real. The Bible says so, and the second, he had done business with him. There are multiple passages of Scripture that tell us he is real. From the Old Testament in Genesis 3, verses 1 through 15, of how through the serpent that Satan came unto Eve and deceived her and Adam, where sin entered the garden and sin entered the world. We go to Matthew chapter 4, verses 1 through 11, where Jesus engaged the devil as the devil tempted him on three different occasions, and how Jesus withstood the devil's temptations. If the devil would tempt the Christ, he would not have any problem tempting us. In Ephesians 4 and verse 27, the Bible simply tells us to give no place to the devil. In Ephesians 6 and verse 11, we are to stand against the wiles or the deceitful ways of the devil. The devil and his snares that he places before us are noted from 2 Timothy 2 verse 26. And 1 Peter 5 and verse 8, he is depicted as a roaring lion seeking whom he may devour. Such great assurance to grasp as in James 4 and verse 7, when the Bible tells us to resist the devil and he will flee from you. And Hebrews 2 and verse 14, that inasmuch then as the children have partaken of flesh and blood, he himself likewise shared in the same, that through death he might destroy him who had the power of death, that is the devil. Yes, dear friends, the devil is real. He is influencing this world. But make no mistake, Christ is greater. The world's biggest liar will say, the Bible is not the Word of God. Doubt was the first seed sown by the devil in Genesis 3 and verse 1. And if people really believed it was the Word of God, then we would hear it read in the classroom at a public school, hear it read in the lawyer's offices around the land, hear it read at home, among, and about the family circle. Make no doubt that the Bible is the Word of God. In Mark 13:31, Jesus tells us that heaven and earth shall pass away, but his word will not pass away. In John 12 and verse 48, Jesus said, he that rejects me and receives not my words has one that will judge him. The word that I have spoken, the same will judge him in the last day. Holy men of God spake as they were moved by the Holy Spirit, 2 Peter 1, verse 21. So therefore the scriptures that are before us, as affirmed in 2 Timothy 3, 16 and 17, the scriptures are inspired of God. They are profitable for doctrine, for reproof, for correction, for instruction in righteousness, that the man of God may be complete, thoroughly furnished unto all good works. Here's a third lie from the world's biggest liar. You are not so bad after all. The devil wants you to think you are a good person, and so you will trust your moral goodness to save you. This, he causes folks to trust in themselves and not in Jesus. And the Bible lays the charge of sin at everyone's doorstep. From Isaiah 53, verse 6, all we like sheep have gone astray. We have turned everyone to his own way, and the Lord has laid on him the iniquity of us all. In Jeremiah 17:9, the heart is deceitful above all things, and desperately wicked. Who can know it? In Romans 3, verses 9 through 23, none is righteous, no, not one. We also read that there are those with no fear of God, and how all have sinned and come short of the glory of God. The context of Romans 3, 9 through 23 reminds us that we need Jesus Christ in our lives. Again, friends, we trust not in ourselves, but in Christ Jesus. Let's try this again. We trust not in ourselves, but in Christ for our redemption. As we return to Romans chapter 3, we note in verse 22, even the righteousness of God through faith in Jesus Christ to all and on all who believe, for there is no difference. Here's a fourth lie that the world's biggest liar, Satan, brings forth. God is too good to send anyone to hell. Again, a lie that multitudes of people believe. That lie would keep people from repenting. For in Acts 17 and verse 30, the Bible says, "Truly, these times of ignorance God overlooked, but now commands all men everywhere to repent." The Bible declares there is a hell, and that many are going there for eternity. We note this from the words hell fire in Matthew 5, 22 and verse 29. It's further described in Mark 9, verses 43, 45, and 47, where the worm dies not, and the fire is not quenched. The rich man and Lazarus and the torments therein, and the second death, we note this respectively from Luke 16, 19 through 31, and Revelation 20, verses 10 through 15, and 21 and verse 8. Dear friends, God desires no one to be lost. That's 2 Peter 3, 9. But one must respond to Christ and obey His will. Let's pause from our study for just a moment, return to R.J. Webb with some other information of study material that awaits you from International Gospel Hour.
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3: And now, friends, let's look at a fifth lie that the devil brings forth. The world's biggest liar will say, "You won't be able to hold out as a Christian." And that excuse is used often for not obeying the gospel of Jesus Christ.

For your sake we are killed all day long. We are accounted as sheep for the slaughter. Yet in all these things we are more than conquerors through him who loved us. For I am persuaded that neither death nor life, nor angels nor principalities, nor powers nor things present nor things to come, nor height nor depth nor any other created thing shall be able to separate us from the love of God which is in Christ Jesus our Lord. We can also trust that beautiful text to Philippians 4:13 when Paul said, I can do all things through Christ who strengthens me. Within that context of Philippians 4, we see of all the things that God provides, and we can be strengthened through Jesus Christ who provides all things. So when Satan says you won't be able to hold out as a Christian, that is another lie that he has fabricated to deceive so many. Here is a sixth lie from the world's biggest liar. There is too much to give up to be a Christian. Satan knows there is a cost to be counted and a price to be paid to follow the Lord. In Matthew 6 and verse 24, no one can serve two masters, for either he will hate the one and love the other, or else he will be loyal to the one and despise the other. You cannot serve God and mammon. And when we note this, how he emphasizes the good times that you are having now and how dull and bored you are going to be. But you know, dear friends, think of what we will have because we are saved. In Romans 6 and verse 23, we understand that the gift of God is eternal life through Jesus Christ our Lord. When you and I see a gift that is given, that's a beautiful thing. And to know that gift is eternal life through Jesus Christ, to be able to live forever with him and to have those riches and those blessings. How about in Matthew 6, 19 and 20, we'll back up just a little bit from Matthew 6, 24, to where we find to put our treasures on, or our treasures rather in heaven and not on earth. You see, moth and rust will corrupt the treasures on earth. Thieves will break through and steal it, and we lose it. But when we lay up for ourselves treasures in heaven, that's where moth and rust do not corrupt and where thieves do not break through and steal. Where your treasure is, there will your heart be also. What a beautiful thought. 2 Peter chapter 1 and verse 4 reminds us of those exceeding great and precious promises of which we can partake as Christians. So look at what all we will have because we are saved. I take us to 1 Timothy 6, verses 17 through 19, when Paul told Timothy to command those who are rich in this present age not to be haughty, nor to trust in uncertain riches, but in the living God who gives us richly all things to enjoy. Let them do good, that they be rich in good works, ready to give, willing to share, storing up for themselves a good foundation for the time to come, that they may lay hold on eternal life. So when Satan says there is too much to give up to be a Christian, that is the world's biggest liar coming forth with another lie. Nothing could be further from the truth, because we see there is much more to be gained. Here is the seventh lie of many that the world's biggest liar will bring forth. You have plenty of time to get saved. You know, this is perhaps one of Satan's most successful lies. Many who agree with everything we have said to this point are listening to this one, the biggest lie of all. Dear friends, you may agree with everything we have said and see what Satan is saying, but if you have not obeyed the gospel of Jesus Christ, he's deceiving you that you have plenty of time. Of people that I have had through the years say to me, but Brother Jeff, I know what I need to do, and I need to do it. I know I need to do it. Well, if you know you need to do something that is right, then why not do it? We would not do that in any other avenue of life. No, friends, the bottom line is Satan and his lies are deceiving. You know, when we think about this matter

0: You know, friends, we may not have as much time as we think we have. You know, Proverbs 27 and verse 1 tells us to boast not of the morrow, that we know not what a day may bring forth. We don't know what will be on the morrow. Is that not what James said in James 4 and verse 14 of how he spoke that our lives are but vapors or a mist here for a little while and then vanishes away? When you look at the years and years and the thousands of years that we have been in existence, and when you take a look at eternity, folks, 85 to 90 years may look like a long life on this earth, even 100, but it's short compared to eternity. You know, it is tragic in Acts 24 and verse 25 where Felix refused to obey the gospel of Christ. The Bible says he continued to call for Paul and communed often with him. But the scriptures do not affirm that Felix ever obeyed the gospel. As a matter of fact, history in his life affirmed that he did not. How tragic. When he looked and realized what he needed to do, and Paul even said as much to him. That's why Paul would come back in 2 Corinthians 6 and verse 2 and remind those Christians there of a very simple teaching. Now is the appointed time. Behold, now is the day of salvation. It is nothing that we wish to decline, nothing that we want to turn away and say, we do not want to obey the gospel, or we have plenty of time to get saved. I can do that tomorrow. Let me get a few things straightened out, and then I can do that. Well, dear friends, why not allow the Lord to help you straighten those things out as a Christian where you have that strength and have the things that are provided to you that we mentioned moments ago? To be putting treasure in the right places, Matthew 6, 19 and 20, in heaven, and to partake of those exceeding great and precious promises that we noted of in 2 Peter chapter 1 and verse 4. Dear friends, we need to think on these matters, because now is the appropriate time, and now is the day of salvation. A person needs not to delay their belief in God. If they believe in God, then they have accomplished the first step. Again, we note from Hebrews 11 and verse 6, without faith it is impossible to please him. He that comes to God must believe that he is, and that he is a rewarder of them that diligently seek him. But when I believe in God, then I'm going to believe in his word and what it instructs. When I see that word repentance, that tells me that through my faith I must repent of my sins. Jesus commanded that in Luke 13, 3 and 5. He said that it would be preached in his name among all nations beginning at Jerusalem, Luke 24, 44 through 47. And sure enough, on the day of Pentecost, the day on which Pentecost met and the location Jerusalem, when they asked men and brethren, what shall we do in Acts 2, 37? The first word out of Peter's mouth was, repent, Acts 2, 38. Paul preached repentance in Acts 17, 30 and 31. As we noted earlier, in the times of these times of ignorance, God used to wink at them, but now commands men everywhere, commands to repent. And how we note that he does not desire any to be lost, but that all should come to repentance, 2 Peter 3 and verse 9. One confesses Christ, the command of Christ in Matthew 10, 32 and 33, and the confession that he is the Christ, the Son of God, that God reveals unto man through his word. In Matthew 16, 16, Peter made that confession that he was the Christ, the Son of the living God. The eunuch made that confession of faith in Acts 8 and verse 37. Every tongue should confess that Jesus Christ is Lord to the glory of God the Father, Philippians 2, 11. And then, yes, friends, we are baptized into Christ. Did you know that when we study baptism in the Scripture, no one delayed that for another day? This very hour, that same day, that same evening, we find those phrases attributed to baptism. Just as sure as belief, repentance, and confession was done when one needed to do so, they were not going to put off baptism. They were baptized into Christ for the remission of their sins, Acts 2, verse 38. We learn from Acts 22, verse 16, that when we're baptized, our sins are washed away. Even Peter affirmed in 1 Peter 3:21, the like figure whereunto baptism doth now also save us not the putting away of the filth of the flesh, but the answer of a good conscience toward God through the resurrection of Jesus Christ. We understand that through the resurrection of Christ, we learn of baptism, Romans 6, 3-6, that as Christ died, was buried, and resurrected, one is dead in sin, buried in baptism, raised to walk in newness of life. Again, Romans 6, 3-6. When we do this, friends, we are added to the church that we read of in the New Testament. We're added to the church, nothing more, nothing less. We're not added to a denominational body, nor are we voted in. But we are added to the church, Acts 2, verse 47. We begin a faithful walk for God, not listening to the lies of Satan that deceive us and take us away. Dear friends, maybe we have given you much to think on this day. We always love to offer our studies by mail or online, but here is our J-Web with our by-mail Bible study that we think you will find of great interest. 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
1: 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We'll send it right away. Thank you for your interest in the things that be of God.
0: Dear friends, the Bible is very clear about where all liars are going to spend their eternity. In fire with all liars, Revelation 21 and verse 8, and that also includes the devil, who is the father of all lies, John 8:44. He will be there in eternity, in hell, Revelation 20 and verse 10. Those that follow the devil's lies will also be there as well, Matthew 25 verse 41. Dear friends, which one of the devil's famous lies is ringing in your ears right now? Please walk away from that lie, as we have talked about how to do so by obeying the gospel of Christ. When one obeys the gospel, they become a servant of righteousness, Romans 6, 16-18. And make no mistake about it, friends, judgment begins at the house of God, 1 Peter 4, 17-18. Those of us who are Christians need to think on these things and make certain that Satan is not deceiving us. The lies that we mentioned today, to where Satan would say there is no devil, but there is. The Bible is not the word of God, but it is. When he says you are not so bad after all, he puts that dependence upon us, takes us away from Christ. Then he says God is too good to send anyone to hell, but we also understand that if we fail to obey God, what other choice is there? You won't be able to hold out as a Christian. Well, there are millions that do so to this day. There is too much to give up to be a Christian. Oh, but friends, we've seen what much more we will get in return. And never be deceived that you have plenty of time to get saved. For again, friends, we know not what is on the morrow. Proverbs 27:1. And James 4, verse 14. Let's think on these things, friends, pursue our studies, and obey the gospel of Jesus Christ. And let's continue our studies together at another time. Thanks for joining me on the International Gospel Hour broadcast. I'm Jeff Archie, and friends, keep listening.
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2: If you could be a child of God and a citizen of the kingdom of God, would you? 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
2: Welcome to In Search of the Lord's Way. Romans 15 and verse 4 says that whatever was written in earlier times was written for our instruction, so that through perseverance and the encouragement of the Scriptures, we might have hope. The Bible gives us hope on every page. Scripture reveals God's plan to bless and redeem man from his weaknesses and sins. The Scripture teaches us how to live so that we may be free from the trapping of sin and find a home with God in heaven. Thanks for joining us today. We want to be a part of your life each week. Many people today say, Jesus, yes, but the church, no. About 80% of Americans believe that you can be a good Christian without ever being a member of any church. Many want to be Christians, but not members of any organized religion. Some people have decided to become Christians at large or to establish small house churches, but they hold the organized church today in contempt. Can a Christian please the Lord Jesus and refuse to be part of the church that He built? Is attending church and being a church member optional? Some quit worshiping at church because they had a bad experience, and we're sorry for that. Some leave the church because they have sinned and are ashamed. Some stopped going because they disagree with some teaching of the church. Many in our culture think churches are too judgmental, and they've quit because they don't want to hear about sin. Others have simply gotten too busy for God and don't have time to worship. I hope you'll put God first, and I want us to explore the value of the church that Jesus built and purchased. It was His church, and He built it for a reason, and you'll be blessed to be a member. Now, if you want to know more about church membership, we offer the information on this little booklet on this program. If you'd like a copy of Christ's Glorious Church or a CD, then mail your request to In Search of the Lord's Way, Post Office Box 371, Edmond, Oklahoma 73083, or send an email to searchtv@searchtv.org. 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Well, the Edmond Church will worship in song, and we'll read from Romans 12, verses 4 to 8, and then we'll examine membership in the Church of Christ.

Our reading today comes from Romans chapter 12, verses 4 through 8. For just as we have many members in one body, and all the members do not have the same function, so we who are many are one body in Christ, and individually members one of another. Since we have gifts that differ according to the grace given to us, each of us is to exercise them accordingly. If prophecy, according to the proportion of his faith. If service, in his serving. Or he who teaches, in his teaching. Or he who exhorts, in his exhortation. He who gives, with liberality. He who leads, with diligence. He who shows mercy, with cheerfulness. That's a wonderful reading from the Word of God. Let's pray together. Father, we're thankful that you have given us gifts to use in your service. Help us to be busy using them and to be people who love you and serve you always. And may your will be done on earth as it is in heaven. In Jesus' name, amen.

I hear people speak about being the church, and they have an important message. We must be the body of Christ in the world today. The notion that we can be the church, but not a part of any local congregation, however, is an unscriptural idea. God expects His people to assemble with one another for worship and ministry. The Hebrew writer said in Hebrews 10, verses 24 to 25, "And let us consider how to stimulate one another to love and good deeds, not forsaking our own assembling together, as is the habit of some, but encouraging one another, and all the more as you see the day drawing near." In the New Testament, when a Christian quit assembling with the church, he was falling away from God. He was leaving the faith. He was hurting himself and hurting the church by returning to the world. Jesus built the church to bless us. Solomon said, "Iron sharpens iron, so one man sharpens another." Proverbs 27 and verse 17. People in the church make each other stronger, better, and more faithful and committed. Each Christian needs the example of love and faith that his brothers and sisters give him. Each Christian needs to so live and so love that he provides an example of commitment to the cause of Christ. Saying, "I love Christ, but I won't go to church," sends a mixed signal. It says, "I love God, but I'll choose which commands I'll obey and which I won't." This person isn't really obeying God, but is obeying himself and his own wishes. Jackie and I engraved some words of Scripture in our wedding rings. Solomon said in Ecclesiastes 4, verses 9 to 12, "Two are better than one, because they have a good return for their labor. If either of them falls, the one will lift up his companion. But woe to the one who falls when there's not another to lift him up. Furthermore, if two lie down together, they can keep warm. But how can one be warm alone? And if one can overpower him who is alone, two can resist him. A cord of three strands is not quickly torn apart." God knew His people needed the strength and love that each one could give the other to grow and to remain strong in faith. Two are better than one because they have each other. Now, where would we be without Bible teachers and godly examples? If you have children, don't cheat them out of a spiritual education. It is an absolute shame that nearly 40% of the young people in America grow up without any spiritual guidance. They need the help of God to face the temptations and pitfalls of life. Your children's spiritual education isn't complete if it lacks a study of the Bible. You can educate their minds, science and history and all the other things, but if you fail to educate their souls, you haven't prepared them for the day when Jesus comes again. You see, they won't know Him, but will it be like the five foolish virgins who didn't have oil for the lamps and found themselves shut out of the kingdom? Now, someone converted you to Christ, and they were likely faithful church members. They not only taught you the gospel, but also taught you about the church. Bible stories are not myths or legends. They are historical accounts of God's interaction with man. The Bible helps us to make sense of where we came from, why we're here, and what'll happen to us after we die. And we need this spiritual education. The church is God's kingdom in this life. And heaven is God's kingdom in the next life. We enter the church here so that we may enter the kingdom of heaven in the days to come. Philippians 3, verses 20 to 21 says, "For our citizenship is in heaven, from which also we eagerly wait for a Savior, the Lord Jesus Christ, who will transform the body of our humble state into conformity with the body of His glory by the exertion of the power that He has, even to subject all things to Himself." Now, people who have the hope of heaven
want to live for the Lord. 1 John 3, verses 1 to 4 says, "See how great a love the Father has bestowed on us, that we would be called children of God, and such we are. For this reason, the world doesn't know us, because it didn't know Him. Beloved, now we are children of God, and it has not appeared as yet what we will be. We know that when He appears, that we will be like Him, because we will see Him just as He is. And everyone who has this hope fixed on Him purifies himself just as He is pure. And everyone who practices sin also practices lawlessness, and sin is lawlessness." I tell you, church helps us focus on the things that matter and to keep ourselves ready for the return of our Lord Jesus Christ. Now, we ask, what was the church like in the New Testament? Well, the word church refers to an assembly, a congregation that was called together for a specific purpose. After Paul had established several congregations on his first missionary journey, he returned to those congregations, strengthening and encouraging them. Acts 14 and verse 23 says, "When they had appointed elders for them in every church, having prayed with fasting, they commended them to the Lord in whom they had believed." Later in Philippians 1 verse 1, Paul wrote, "To all the saints in Christ Jesus who are in Philippi, including the overseers, that is elders, and deacons." Did you notice that all the members were called saints? And that's not a special class. There are no super saints in the Lord's church. Everyone is important and loved. Now, New Testament churches were organized with established leaders. They were visible congregations meeting at set times and in set locations. Paul mentions many of the members of the church at Philippi or Rome or Corinth by name. Yes, sometimes churches met in a family's house. But in those days, a large house could hold a congregation. In some cases, congregations met outside or in caves. At that time, the church was often persecuted and considered illegal. The earliest church buildings date about 250 A.D. Although they could not openly show themselves, churches assembled to worship and to encourage each other. Now, in the early church, God gave leaders for the equipping of the saints, for the work of service, to the building up of the body of Christ, until we all attain to the unity of the faith and of the knowledge of the Son of God, to a mature man, to the measure of the stature which belongs to the fullness of Christ. Ephesians 4, verses 11 to 13. You see, God knew that His people needed training and equipping to do the work that He'd called them to do, to take the gospel to the whole world, and to build up the church, and to render help to those who are in need. Now, salvation is never without obligation. To be a member of the church means I'm responsible to the Lord and to my brethren. The Lord Jesus said in Luke 14, verse 27, that whoever does not carry his own cross and come after me cannot be my disciple. When you become a Christian, the Lord adds you to His church. And from that day forward, you're God's servant and you belong to Christ. You're not your own. And since you belong to Christ, you must consider how your life reflects on Christ and on His church. 2 Timothy 2, verse 19 says, "Nevertheless, the firm foundation of God stands, having this seal, that the Lord knows those who are His, and everyone who names the name of the Lord is to abstain from wickedness." People who live for the Lord should live so as to bring glory and honor to the name of Christ. Sadly, some Christians, by their ugly language and wicked behavior, bring shame on the Lord, and they bring shame on His church. When you become a Christian, you decide to live the moral life that Jesus Christ teaches. And that means that you must leave sin behind. Paul asked in Romans 6, verses 1 and 2, are we to continue in sin so that grace may increase? May it never be. How shall we who died to sin still live in it? My friend, we're obligated to leave sin, but we're also obligated to support the church
and to do that with our gifts and also by our attendance. As we mentioned, Hebrews 10, verses 24 and 5 says, "Let us consider how to stimulate one another to love and good deeds, not forsaking our own assembling together, as the habit of some is, but encouraging one another, and all the more as you see the day drawing near." When we get involved in the worship of the church, we influence others to get involved. By attending worship, we get to know our brothers and sisters, and we can encourage them to stay faithful to the Lord, and we can stimulate them to love God, and we can stimulate them to be kind and serve others. God also expects His people to financially support the work of the church. Paul said in 2 Corinthians 9, verses 6 to 8, "Now this I say, that he who sows sparingly will also reap sparingly, and he who sows bountifully will also reap bountifully. Each one must do just as he has purposed in his heart, not grudgingly or under compulsion, for God loves a cheerful giver. And God is able to make all grace abound to you, so that always having all sufficiency in everything, you may have an abundance for every good deed." As Christians, we have an obligation to one another. Titus 3 and verse 14 says that our people must also learn to engage in good deeds to meet pressing needs so that they will not be unfruitful. 1 John 3 verses 17 and 18 goes farther. It says, "But whoever has the world's goods and sees his brother in need and closes his heart against him, well, how does the love of God abide in him?" "Little children," he says, "let us love, not love with just word or with tongue, but love in deed and in truth." Now, we show love for God by caring for others and helping them. My friend, the best thing you can do to bless another's life is to teach him about the Lord. The primary work of the church is to preach the gospel to every creature. People need more than physical food. They need the Word of God to live spiritually. You remember the Lord Jesus said in Matthew 4, verse 4, "It is written that man shall not live by bread alone, but on every word that proceeds out of the mouth of God." 1 Corinthians 15, verse 58 says, "Therefore, my beloved brethren, be steadfast, immovable, always abounding in the work of the Lord, knowing that your toil is not in vain in the Lord." Now, someone says, "Well, Phil, we went to church, but we had a bad experience at church, and we won't be going back." My friend, I'm sorry that you had that bad experience. But was it the whole church, or was it just an individual that hurt you? The Bible teaches that when a fellow Christian sins against you, you go to that person privately and you talk to him, trying to restore the relationship. That's from Matthew 18, verse 15. Many times people, rather than following the instructions of the Lord, just simply quit and separate themselves from other godly people that they really need in their lives. Don't quit the church over some rude brother or sister. Talk to that person, work it out. Now, I became a Christian because of Jesus. He's my Lord and Savior. I gave myself to Him, and I want to go to heaven and live with Him forever. And my pride isn't as important as going to heaven. So I won't let anything or anyone come between my God and me. There will always be rude, selfish, and immature people. But if the Lord was gracious enough to forgive me, I ought to be gracious enough to forgive those who sin against me. I don't want to risk my soul because I couldn't get along with a brother or sister in the church. I'd rather forgive and be forgiven than to hold a grudge and lose my soul. Wouldn't you? Let's pray together. Oh, Father, help us to be forgiving of others just as you have been forgiving of us, and to love others as you have loved us. And may your will be done on earth as it is in heaven. In Jesus' name, amen.

Some say they want to follow Jesus but have no use for the church. But if we enter into a relationship with the Lord, we must also embrace the Lord's family. The Bible calls the church the household or family of God in 1 Timothy 3 and verse 15. Now, the church is not only God's family, but also His creation. The Lord Jesus said in Matthew 16, 18, I will build my church. And He loved the church so much that He purchased it with His own blood, Acts 20 and verse 28. We cannot and we must not set the church aside so quickly. To reject the church is to reject Jesus Christ Himself. Now, we all realize the church is made up of fallible people, and sometimes they fail to measure up to the will of God. I know that. But before we give up on the church, let's remember that we all, both you and me, we all have sinned and fallen short of the glory of God, according to Romans 3 and verse 23. You see, we all stand in need of God's grace. I don't know any perfect Christians, but I do know forgiven brothers and sisters in the church who seek to live righteously, and you know what? They grieve when they sin. Amazingly, God's gracious love moves our hearts to walk in the light and to be in His family. And so we invite you to join us in serving the Lord as a member of His family, the church. To become a Christian and to be added by the Lord to His church, believe Jesus is the Christ, the Son of God. Repent of your sins, every one of them, and turn your heart to the Lord. Confess the Lord Jesus before others and be baptized into Christ. Now, baptism is an immersion in water. When you're baptized into Christ, Romans 6:3 says you're baptized into His death. Verse 6 says that in baptism we are crucified with Christ in order that our body of sin might be done away with. In baptism, we're buried with Christ and we're raised to walk in newness of life. And we're born again. When you're baptized, the Lord Jesus will add you to His church, His family. And I tell you, nothing is more important. Well, we hope that you've appreciated today's study about the church. This month, we're offering this free little booklet entitled Christ's Glorious Church. Now, if you get one, it'll be a blessing to you, and we're offering them free. 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And if you're looking for a healthy, biblical church home, we'll be happy to help you find one. 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